0: 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And now, a public service announcement from WRWO 94.5 FM Radio. 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The Paw Paw Lions Club announced that the third annual Paw Paw Festival will return to Paw Paw Veterans Park on Saturday, September 26, 2026, in Paw Paw, Illinois. The free, family-friendly festival celebrates the Paw Paw, North America's largest native tree fruit, whose tropical, custard-like flavor is often compared to a blend of mango, banana, and pineapple. The event also celebrates the small town in Illinois community that shares the fruit's name. The 2026 festival begins at 10 a.m. at Paw Paw Veterans Park and continues throughout the day. Highlights include fresh Paw Paw fruit and Paw Paw trees for sale, free tastings, Paw Paw beer, ice cream, and cheesecake from Eli's Cheesecake of Chicago, and other Paw Paw-inspired food and drinks from local makers. There will be live music, dozens of local vendors and artisans, a kids' corner with bounce houses and activities, tram tours highlighting the area's Paw Paw trees, and educational program about America's native fruits. The 2025 festival drew an estimated 5,000 people. For questions or more event information, contact www.pawpawfest.org or visit Paw Paw Fest's Facebook page. 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

That's right. 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
1: Got a girl from the south side, got brazen hair. 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

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Fall off what I ain't seen. 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

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Dance. Yes.

0: And we got a special guest that just decided to walk in at the last minute. Pete.
1: Hey, Uncle Pete here. Hey, how you doing, Todd?
0: Doing real good. Doing real good.
1: Man. Hey, we're having a good concert in Marseilles on Friday night, aren't we, John?
0: Yep.
1: Oh, my gosh, yeah. So, hey, I want to say a shout out to Gary Eldon from St. Louis who played here in August 7th last night from 6 to 8:30. And this is a shout out to Tiffany Ann and Kurt Copeland from St. Louis. And we're coming up on 11th, 12th, and 13th of September. And, well, let's rock and roll, John.
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0: everybody, this is Uncle Pete from Belleville, Illinois, and I'm here to announce for Illini Park Foundation on September 12th is the Dam Jam Extravaganza. Also, on September 11th, Tiffany Ann and Kurt Copeland, and also in Rural Oaks, Alfano's Pizza that night. And also, Sunday 13th of September from 5 to 8 in the 9th Street Bar in LaSalle, Illinois. So, take it away. But I want to thank here and again, and Inc., and 94.5 FM WRWO Low Power in Ottawa, Illinois. Thank you. Take it away, Johnny B.
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16: 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Today's program is from my high school years, entitled Exposure. I've had quite a history of climbing things in my life. It's not that heights don't bother me, because they do. The desire to get to the top of things, however, has always been there. This has led me to climbs and hikes to the summit of 30-some mountains, rock climbing sheer cliffs, and the most exciting climb of all, ice climbing a 90-foot frozen waterfall in Colorado. People ask if it scares me if I look down. My response is, then I don't look down, at least until I've completed the climb. The task is typically difficult enough without fear entering the occasion. I was at a luncheon with my friends in high school, which, by the way, was 60 years ago, and one of my friends was telling classmates about the time I climbed the water tower at night in my hometown of Ursa, Illinois. Well, now they tend to make towers like this less accessible with fences or starting the ladder well up the side so that you can't easily get to it. 60 years ago, this was no big problem, so up I went. True to the form I followed years later, I kept my attention to the task at hand and didn't look down as I moved from hold to hold on the ladder. And unlike many of these ladders today on water towers, there was no cage around it as you climbed upward. I remember it was moonlight so that I could see the rungs, but even for me, climbing in pitch dark was something that I really wouldn't want to do. When I mountain climbed and rock climbed in Colorado, we talked about the crux. Now, this was the most difficult section of any climb, the most dangerous, and the hardest section to get by in order to complete the climb. Typically, this section involves a lot of exposure, and I like to define exposure as you fall, you die. It's a section of a climb that's most difficult, and because of the risk of falling, the most dangerous. But to move ahead, you must get by it. The crux of the water tower climb was right at the very top when the ladder swung out so that you could reach the metal walkway around the tower. Now, it's one thing climbing a metal ladder straight up where you can lean against it, and entirely another when you have to lean back over a dark abyss and pull yourself up and over to the walkway with nothing behind you but a drop in the darkness. I know I couldn't do this now because age and experience has a way of instilling the fear, but at 17, it's different. Then I was there on top, and indeed, it was a very cool experience in the moonlight, looking over my small town that I knew so well from delivering papers. I could see the repair and farm supply that my father and brother built and worked at, and the two churches. And even though I was several blocks away, I could see where my home was. I'd conquered the climb, including the crux, of course. And it's a great memory. What is the crux in your life that might be limiting your relationship with our Lord and Savior? Anything that interferes with this relationship can be a crux, and we have to get by it, even though, like my water tower climb, this might take some great effort or even a little courage. I don't know what heaven is like, but I've often pictured it as the feeling I've had at the top of some of my climbs. The opportunity to look around in every direction at God's glory has always been a joyful experience. Regardless of the difficulties involved, I've always felt the effort to get to the top was worth it. Obviously, our relationship with the Lord is more than worth it. And while there's always going to be a crux, with God's help, none will be insurmountable. Adventures in Faith, Faith in Adventures is a local program of WRWO Community Radio, a portion of Here and Again Incorporated, a 501c3. Terry's book of religious adventure stories entitled Adventures in Faith, Faith in Adventures is available in bookstores and through Amazon, with all proceeds going to the ELCA World Hunger Program.
0: 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In return, we ask that you please show support to these businesses. Fairway Auto, Arrow Realty, Hicks Accounting, DNS Foods, Caselli Insurance, Laborers Local 393, Financial Plus Credit Union, Washington Square Realtors, Harrison Towing, Jim and Sheila Hollenbeck, Country Financial Buck Hill, Ziggy's, Illini Lounge, Marseilles Bank, Oasis Restaurant, The Bright Spot, Gladfelder Redker Funeral Home, Marseilles Family Restaurant, Infra Metals, Bull Right Lanes, We Fix That, Sam's Pizza, Seals Campbell Funeral Home, RPS Toys, Live Wellness Lounge, Ottawa Savings Bank, Donna and Michael Barr. We thank you all. And now, a public service announcement from WRWO 94.5 FM Radio. 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The Paw Paw Lions Club announced that the third annual Paw Paw Festival will return to Paw Paw Veterans Park on Saturday, September 26, 2026, in Paw Paw, Illinois. The free, family-friendly festival celebrates the Paw Paw, North America's largest native tree fruit, whose tropical, custard-like flavor is often compared to a blend of mango, banana, and pineapple. The event also celebrates the small town in Illinois community that shares the fruit's name. The 2026 festival begins at 10 a.m. at Paw Paw Veterans Park and continues throughout the day. Highlights include fresh pawpaw fruit and pawpaw trees for sale, free tastings, pawpaw beer, ice cream, and cheesecake from Eli's Cheesecake of Chicago, and other pawpaw-inspired food and drinks from local makers. There will be live music, dozens of local vendors and artisans, a kids' corner with bounce houses and activities, tram tours highlighting the area's pawpaw trees, and educational program about America's native fruits. The 2025 festival drew an estimated 5,000 people. For questions or more event information, contact www.pawpawfest.org or visit Paw Paw Fest's Facebook page. 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
5: Ottawa, Illinois.

Welcome to Reelin' in the Years. I'm Ryan. This week, the Featured Five theme traces the roots of rock and roll through five influential records that helped bring the genre into existence. More on the theme coming up. We'll begin with new music from a young singer-songwriter from Oklahoma. From his 2026 release, Scared of Heights, here's Wyatt Flores with Runnin' on E.

That was Bachman Turner Overdrive with Roll On Down the Highway from their 1974 album Not Fragile. The song began with a commission for Fred Turner and Randy Bachman to develop music for a Ford commercial. Ford passed on their ideas, but Turner and drummer Robbie Bachman transformed one of them into that song. And the Bob Seger System gave us Ramblin' Gamblin' Man, the title track from the group's 1969 debut album. The backing vocals were sung by a 19-year-old Glenn Frey several years before he achieved success as a member of the Eagles. It's Reelin' in the Years, I'm Ryan. This week's Featured Five theme traces the roots of rock and roll. We begin in 1944 with a gospel pioneer whose powerful voice, driving rhythms, and electric guitar work helped connect the church to the emerging sound of rhythm and blues. It became the first gospel record to cross over to Billboard's Race Records chart, reaching number 2 in 1945. With its combination of gospel, boogie, and amplified guitar, it's frequently cited as one of the earliest building blocks of rock and roll. Here's Sister Rosetta Tharpe with Strange Things Happening Every Day.

people say they are in this holy way.

darkness into light. There are strange things happening every day. Oh, he gave the blind man

It's Ryan, host of Reelin' in the Years. 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

The Monkees with A Little Bit Me, A Little Bit You. Neil Diamond wrote that one after already giving them the song I'm a Believer. A Little Bit Me, A Little Bit You was released in 1967, and it became the first Monkees single to feature Davy Jones on lead vocals. We also heard from The Laws with There She Goes. Written by frontman Lee Mavers, the song was first released in 1988, but became a hit after it was reissued in 1990. And from the 1996 Tom Hanks film That Thing You Do, The Wonders gave us the title track. Adam Schlesinger from the band Fountains of Wayne wrote the song while Mike Viola sang it. This is Ryan, and thank you for joining me for Reelin' in the Years. Coming up, the roots rock band that found its footing alongside Black Flag and X in the clubs of the LA punk scene. This week's featured five theme is The Roots of Rock, five songs that led to the foundation of rock and roll. The second corresponding song takes us back to 1945 and one of the biggest stars of the jump blues era. Louis Jordan combined blues and jazz with humor, showmanship, and a driving beat that helped point the way toward R&B and eventually rock and roll. Little Richard later said this was the first non-gospel song he learned. Here's Louis Jordan and his Timpani Five with Caledonia.

My mama told me to leave Caledonia alone. That's what she told me, no kidding. That's what she said. She said, son, keep away from that woman. She ain't no good. Don't bother with her. But mama didn't know what Caledonia was putting down. So I'm going down to Caledonia's house and ask her just one more time.

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1: That was Pokey LaFarge with Central Time, the lead single from his 2013 self-titled album. The song is his salute to the Midwest. LaFarge was born in Bloomington, Illinois, and moved to St. Louis in 2008, where his music career began to take off. We also heard from the Blasters, who gave us American Music, the title track from their 1980 debut album. Although their sound was rooted in blues, country, and early rock and roll, they came out of the LA punk scene, playing the same clubs as bands like X, Black Flag, and the Gun Club. And we opened the segment with Van Morrison and Linda Gale Lewis, the younger sister of Jerry Lee, with their take on the Hank Williams classic, Jambalaya, which gives us the perfect bridge into the third song that corresponds with this week's featured five theme, The Roots of Rock and Roll. In 1947, Hank Williams combined country storytelling with western swing and a driving 12-bar blues rhythm, a sound that would be echoed a few years later in records like Rock Around the Clock. Here's Hank Williams with Move It On Over.

It's Ryan. Did you know that you can listen to Reelin' in the Years on demand? For more information, visit reelinwithryan.com.

That was Sam Fender and Olivia Dean with Rein Me In, which first appeared as a solo track on Fender's 2025 album People Watching, but it took on new life when Dean joined him to perform it at London Stadium. The response to that performance was so strong that they recorded and released a duet version, with Dean adding a new verse that tells the other side of the relationship. And it was Hall and Oates who opened the segment with Wait For Me from their 1979 effort Ecstatic. It's Ryan, this is Reelin' In The Years. On the way next hour, the song Linda Ronstadt added to her repertoire only after six encores left her band with nothing else prepared. And music from a Guns N' Roses co-founder who walked away from the chaos of stadium-sized success, returned to his rock and roll roots, and brought along a member of Faces to make it authentic. If you can't hang around for hour two, you can give it a listen by way of the podcast. For those details, visit reelinwithryan.com. Up next, it's a cut from the 1976 album Black and Blue by the Rolling Stones. The album was recorded while the group was searching for a replacement for Mick Taylor. One of the guitarists they tried out was Ronnie Wood, whose interplay with Keith Richards on this song helped establish the sound of the Stones' next era. Here's Crazy Mama.

Reeling in the years with the Flamin' Groovies and the title track from their 1976 album Shake Some Action, produced by fellow musician Dave Edmonds. We also heard from the Sydney-based Australian duo Royal Otis with their cover of Linger, recorded live during a 2024 SiriusXM session. And we got the hour started with The Left Bank and Walk Away Renee. Band member Michael Brown co-wrote the song about Renee Fladen, who was dating the group's bassist Tom Finn. Brown had fallen for her too, and she also inspired the group's other major hit, Pretty Ballerina. It's Ryan, and thanks for listening to Reelin' in the Years. Coming up, Neil Young turns the fall of an ancient empire into a haunting rock epic, and a studio malfunction gives the song its unplanned ending. Our featured five theme is The Roots of Rock, songs that helped inspire rock and roll. This is song number 4. Written by Willie Dixon, this song paired Muddy Waters' commanding swagger with a dramatic stop-time riff that would become a building block of blues and rock. Here's Muddy with Hoochie Coochie Man.

on the 7 hours, on the 7 days, on the 7 month, the 7 doctors say he was born for good luck, and that you see, I got $700.

From her 1975 album Prisoner in Disguise, that was Linda Ronstadt with her cover of Heatwave, which entered her repertoire almost by accident. After receiving 6 encores at a New York club, Ronstadt and her band ran out of songs, so someone called out, "Heatwave in D." The spontaneous performance went over so well that they kept it in the set and eventually took it into the studio. Andrew Gold supplied nearly the entire instrumental foundation, playing guitars, drums, piano, and congas. And we opened the segment with Beth Hart and Delicious Surprise from her 1999 album Screamin' for My Supper. In 2005, this song became a country hit for Joe DiMassina. You're listening to Reelin' in the Years. It's Ryan. Thanks for joining me. Coming up, a song shaped by the political tensions of the early Reagan years and the unexpected connection linking the song to Garth Hudson of the band. Neil Young drew inspiration for this next song from what he learned in school about Spanish conquistador Hernan Cortes and the fall of the Aztec Empire. The song's fade-out wasn't planned. A circuit in the mixing console failed during the recording, cutting off the end of the performance and an additional verse. From the 1975 album Zuma, here are Neil Young and Crazy Horse with Cortez the Killer.

It's Ryan. Did you know that you can listen to Reelin' in the Years on demand? For more information, visit reelinwithryan.com. There's a fear.

From their second album, Modern Romance, that was The Call with The Walls Came Down. Released in 1983, the song grew out of the political tensions of the early Reagan years. And here's a connection you might not expect. The band's Garth Hudson played keyboards on The Call's first two albums. And we started the segment with a duo by the name of Buffalo Traffic Jam, and from their recently released debut album, Pictures of You, it was Luckiest Man Alive. You're listening to Reelin' in the Years. I'm Ryan. Still ahead, the founding member of Guns N' Roses, who walked away from the stadium-sized circus, took music back to basics, and brought a genuine face along for the ride. This week's featured five theme is the roots of rock and roll, five songs that led to the foundation of rock and roll. Our fifth and final song takes us to April of 1954, when rhythm and blues was beginning to sound unmistakably like rock and roll. This artist brought the shouting vocal style of Kansas City blues to a hard-driving 12-bar groove, while Jesse Stone's arrangement supplied the pounding backbeat and infectious chorus. Bill Haley would soon introduce a cleaned-up cover of the song to the pop audience in August of 54. Here's Big Joe Turner with Shake, Rattle, and Roll.

0: Reeling in the Years with Izzy Stradlin and the Juju Hounds from their self-titled 1992 debut album that was Shuffle It All. Stradlin had been a founding member of Guns N' Roses, but by 1991, he had grown frustrated with the band's dysfunction, marathon tours, and the general circus surrounding its stadium-sized success. He went back to the basics with the Juju Hounds, and Shuffle It All captures that restless routine of continually packing your bags and moving on. The song's loose, Faces-inspired groove is the real deal. Ian McLagan of Faces supplied the Hammond B3 organ. And we opened this final segment with the Black Crowes and Charming Mess from the 2021 30th anniversary edition of their album, Shake Your Moneymaker. The song was recorded during the sessions for that album, which took place in 1989. It's Ryan. Thanks for spending some time with me. 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
1: Does anyone else hear the bottom of the barrel being scraped?
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0: It's Bottom of the Barrel. This is where I close the show by featuring a song that barely made the Billboard Hot 100. This one peaked at number 97 in late April of 2005. The group's frontman and songwriter, Bono, wrote it about his complicated relationship with his father, Bob Hewson. It was originally called Tough, inspired by his father's hard and stubborn personality. After his father died of cancer in 2001, Bono sang an early version of the song at his funeral. U2 later finished the song for their album, How to Dismantle an Atomic Bomb. Here's Sometimes You Can't Make It on Your Own.

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0: tonight on Made in Chicago. 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And right now, let's get out in the country with Parksville.
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1: Good evening, everyone. This is Request Night, and we hope you enjoy the tunes you've asked for. I'm sure you will if you light up at Chesterfield's.

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0: Hey, Papa's on his way to cross the seven seas, so don't you cry, hoodoo.

our best until we see you again, and in the meantime, just make that next pack Chesterfields. Today is better tasting, cooler smoking, definitely milder cigarettes. And all you Glenn Miller fans will be glad to know that the whole bunch are appearing in person, Glenn Miller, the band, and the Andrews Sisters, at the New York Paramount Theater. And remember this, Chesterfield is the cigarette that satisfies. Glenn Miller and the Andrews Sisters will be back at the same time tomorrow. Paul Douglas speaking. This is the Columbia Broadcasting System.

0: madness that we better accentuate the positive, eliminate the negative, latch on to the affirmative. Don't mess with Mr. In-Between. No, do not mess with Mr. In-Between. Do you hear me?
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0: Kit Terry, and this is Adventures in Faith, Faith in Adventures, a program of WRWO Community Radio from Otto, Illinois. Today's program is from my high school years, entitled Exposure. I've had quite a history of climbing things in my life. It's not that heights don't bother me, because they do. The desire to get to the top of things, however, has always been there. This has led me to climbs and hikes to the summit of 30-some mountains, rock climbing sheer cliffs, and the most exciting climb of all, ice climbing a 90-foot frozen waterfall in Colorado. People ask if it scares me if I look down. My response is, then I don't look down, at least until I've completed the climb. The task is typically difficult enough without fear entering the occasion. I was at a luncheon with my friends in high school, which, by the way, was 60 years ago, and one of my friends was telling classmates about the time I climbed the water tower at night in my hometown of Ursa, Illinois. Well, now they tend to make towers like this less accessible with fences or starting the ladder well up the side so that you can't easily get to it. 60 years ago, this was no big problem, so up I went. True to the form I followed years later, I kept my attention to the task at hand and didn't look down as I moved from hold to hold on the ladder. And unlike many of these ladders today on water towers, there was no cage around it as you climbed upward. I remember it was moonlight so that I could see the rungs, but even for me, climbing in pitch dark was something that I really wouldn't want to do. When I mountain climbed and rock climbed in Colorado, we talked about the crux. Now, this was the most difficult section of any climb, the most dangerous, and the hardest section to get by in order to complete the climb. Typically, this section involves a lot of exposure, and I like to define exposure as you fall, you die. It's a section of a climb that's most difficult, and because of the risk of falling, the most dangerous. But to move ahead, you must get by it. The crux of the water tower climb was right at the very top when the ladder swung out so that you could reach the metal walkway around the tower. Now, it's one thing climbing a metal ladder straight up where you can lean against it, and entirely another when you have to lean back over a dark abyss and pull yourself up and over to the walkway with nothing behind you but a drop in the darkness. I know I couldn't do this now because age and experience has a way of instilling the fear, but at 17, it's different. Then I was there on top, and indeed, it was a very cool experience in the moonlight, looking over my small town that I knew so well from delivering papers. I could see the repair and farm supply that my father and brother built and worked at, and the two churches. And even though I was several blocks away, I could see where my home was. I'd conquered the climb, including the crux, of course. And it's a great memory. What is the crux in your life that might be limiting your relationship with our Lord and Savior? Anything that interferes with this relationship can be a crux, and we have to get by it, even though, like my water tower climb, this might take some great effort or even a little courage. I don't know what heaven is like, but I've often pictured it as the feeling I've had at the top of some of my climbs. The opportunity to look around in every direction at God's glory has always been a joyful experience. Regardless of the difficulties involved, I've always felt the effort to get to the top was worth it. Obviously, our relationship with the Lord is more than worth it. And while there's always going to be a crux, with God's help, none will be insurmountable. Adventures in Faith, Faith in Adventures, is a local program of WRWO Community Radio, a portion of Here and Again Incorporated, a 501c3. Terry's book of religious adventure stories entitled Adventures in Faith, Faith in Adventures is available in bookstores and through Amazon, with all proceeds going to the ELCA World Hunger Program.
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3: Well, hello and welcome back to another edition of Praise the Lord. Dawn Suhan in here with you. And you know what? I was sitting here drinking my coffee in my slippers this morning when I thought to myself, you know what? I really need to wash some cups. Here's High Road to start the show off, and this is called Christ, My Hope, My Glory.

thank you for joining me on this edition of Praise the Lord, and we're going to try and make this just a great day for you. Hope you enjoy all the music. Here's the Collingsworth family, and That Day Is Coming.

You know, I want to remind you, as I always do, that I would appreciate it if you would please contact this great radio station and let them know you like Praise the Lord. Here's 11th Hour, and this is called

0: Time for some comedy with Chris Monty talking about his new baby.
1: She's a go-getter. We're married for almost 3 years now. We were blessed on the 12th of June in 2019 with a new addition to our family. I have a new little baby at home, 7 months old. I have a seven-month-old little girl. We're older parents, but it's okay. You know, it's wonderful. And so, she wasn't a little girl, my daughter. She was 8 pounds and 13 ounces. That's a healthy baby, right? She just turned 7 months. She's 142 pounds now. She eats like a linebacker. We didn't know what we were having. My wife and I, we wanted to be surprised, which upset family members and friends, because people would come up to us all the time when we were pregnant. They're like, what are you having? I was like, a baby. They were like, no, come on, what kind? I was like, human. I think human. We're praying for human. They're like, you don't know the sex? I said, no, we don't know the sex of the child. What's wrong with that? And people that already had kids, they would just chastise us. They were like, you should know the sex of the child. I'm like, why? They're like, because you can get the room ready. See, they were thinking like parents, right? They were like, you can paint, you can set up the room, you get that room ready. I said, relax. We have a one-bedroom apartment in New York City. The room is ready. It's different. It's a different world now, you know? It's wonderful, but it's like it changes your whole life, you know? Now it's a whole different world. And now I'm an old dad. That's what I worry about the most. Being an old dad is the worst thing. Because, you know, an old dad, I don't want to embarrass my child, you know? My child in 4 years from now is going to be going to school, maybe 4.5 years, and I'm going to be the daddy daycare. I'm picking up and dropping off. There's going to be young people, the proper age to pick up a child. 28, 29-year-old youthful people bouncing around. Come on, Skylar! Come on, Grayson! You know? And then there's going to be me, black socks and sandals in my bathrobe. Where is she? I don't even know if I'm at the right school. I don't want to embarrass my poor daughter. She'll be standing there with her friends. Her friends will be like, how come your grandfather picks you up from school every day? Gotta try and stay youthful. Gotta stay in shape. I'm not in bad shape. I'm not in good shape. I'm in no shape, really. I don't do it. This little walk I'm doing right here is the most exercise I've got all day. I was in my bed until showtime. I don't do anything, you know? And the body's starting to change. Once you get, you know, once you get 47 and past, and some of the gentlemen in the audience who are that age, they can attest to this, the body starts to change, right? Little things are happening. Like, I took a nap this afternoon. Just laid down and take a nap. Only my foot fell asleep. What the heck is this all about now? Do our body parts take shifts as we get older? That's what I think what happens. You get to a certain age, your body parts do whatever they want to do. They don't tell the rest of the body. You ever been in the kitchen? You can't open a jar? Maybe your hand was up all night. You don't know.
0: Here comes Tim Livingston on Praise the Lord, and this is called Waiting at the Top.
2: I've been on this journey.

Tim Livingston, Waiting at the Top. Coming up next, we've got the Tribute Quartet, When the Prodigal Comes Home, right here for you on Praise the Lord. Thank you so much for being with me here today.

Tribute Quartet and When the Prodigal Comes Home. You know, I'm learning stuff all the time. I found out today that by replacing my morning coffee with green tea, that I can lose up to 87% of what little joy I still have left in my life. Here's the J. Stone Singers and Just Believe It on Praise the Lord.

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0: Very honored to have this person with me right now. She is the queen of metal. Her name is Lita Ford. Lita, thank you for coming on the show today.
1: Thank you for having me on the show.
0: So I want to go back to the Runaways for just a second here, because the Runaways have always fascinated me so much, because you found fame at a relatively young age. You were in your mid-teens when you guys really hit it big in the Runaways, especially overseas. And I'm wondering how you were able to handle that, because, I mean, looking at myself, I don't know if I would have been able to handle that.
1: You know, I think some of us were able to handle it and some of us weren't, just to put it bluntly. I don't know. I had a good time. You know?
0: Yeah.
1: It was fun. It was awesome. It was like going through college and having a really great time at it, learning how to be the real deal, you know? It was awesome.
0: As I sort of alluded to before, another thing that's kind of fascinated me is that the Runaways were, you know, very big overseas, especially in Japan, but you weren't as big in the States as you were overseas. And why do you think that was?
1: The States were sort of in denial, you know, and they didn't really know how to look at us. You know, do we look at these girls as TNA, or do we look at these girls as musicians, or what the hell are they, you know? Because it was just a crazy time in a really crazy era, and the punk scene was coming alive in the UK with the Sex Pistols, and New York, the East Coast was rocking with the Ramones. And I think the Runaways were just a little piece of the West Coast, and we were trying to grow as much as possible in the United States. But we kicked ass. We did great, you know?
0: I take it that there were people within the industry probably that didn't take the band seriously because you were girls. Is that true?
1: Yeah, it happened all the time. It wasn't just the industry. It's still like that. I mean, I still have to get into, you know, arguments with certain people and just try to stand up for myself. It's like, come on, man. Bring on any guitar player. I don't care who he is. I will sit and jam with him, and I will hold my own. You know, why can't you understand that? Why can't you see that? Because I wear my balls on my chest instead of between my legs.
0: I take it, you know, this is probably something you've dealt with for your entire career.
1: Yeah. I mean, not so much anymore, but I still do. I still have the chauvinistic stuff that pops up every once in a while. You know, it's okay. Somebody's got to plow through that. And times have changed so much. There's a lot of female musicians out there now. And I think the Runaways really helped pave that path for these musicians that are out there. You know, I know Vixen is one. Vixen were Lita Runaway fans, you know, and they did amazing.
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0: Joining us on the line now, Charlie Burchill of Simple Minds. Charlie, thanks so much for coming on today.
1: Thank you, Brandon. Thanks. I love Chicago.
0: Yeah.
1: Yeah.
0: The Chicago Theater is a beautiful, beautiful place to play.
1: Oh,
0: so
1: great.
0: Fantastic. I'm sure you'll enjoy
1: it. I love the people. I really do. It's one of my favorite places in the States.
0: What are some of your other favorite places when you go around the world to play? Where do you enjoy playing the most?
1: I love Australia. Australia is a great place to tour. So organized, and it's a really beautiful country. We just played in Mexico City for the first time in our career. That's the first time we've played there, and it was amazing. I mean, it was just a great place, great people, and a great show, you know. And places like that, you know. I mean, it's funny, you know, we've toured Europe a lot, obviously, but the States is a great place to tour as well because it's so... There's so many countries in this country, you know.
0: It must be incredible for you guys going around the world and, you know, seeing all these different places where you have so many fans. It must be incredible to see that and know how many lives you have affected with your music.
1: Yeah, it's really, Jim and I never, ever take it for granted. We're so fortunate to have this type of life, you know. It's one thing to travel, which we love, and it's great to go to places, but it's another thing to go there and, you know, do what you love doing and be appreciated for it. So it's kind of, I mean, it's a, you know, it's really something that is we pinch ourselves nearly every day.
0: Charlie, I must ask that you and Jim Kerr, you're the two remaining founding members in Simple Minds. So what characteristics, what traits are present in the relationship between the both of you that allow you to continue working together? Because you've been working together since back in the late 70s.
1: Yeah, well, actually, you know, Jim and I have known each other since we were 7 years of age. And our parents were good friends as well. So, you know, it's like a... You know, I mean, we had a friendship before the band, you know, a strong friendship before the band. Jim often says that, you know, it's a bit like a marriage, really, but I've not tried to take his house away from him yet, you know. So it's kind of like, I don't know, we're very different. We're both totally different people. And I think that helps to, you know, make it interesting. And we just think the same on so many issues, you know.
0: I would imagine that there's great respect between the both of you.
1: Yeah, there is, absolutely. Yeah, it's great because I couldn't do what Jim does and Jim couldn't do what I do, which is, you know, a clumsy way of putting it. But that's basically, you know, what it is. You know, I can't write words, and Jim doesn't play anything. So in a way, it's like we've both got a leg, but you need two legs to walk, you know.
0: Now, that's an excellent way to put it. Now, Charlie, going back to the 70s when Simple Minds was formed, you guys were one of the early new wave bands. You began experimenting with that sound. So I'm wondering what factors, whether it was influences that you guys had, musical influences or songwriting styles, musicianship, what brought Simple Minds towards that new wave sound?
1: Well, I think it was really, I had an older brother who, my older brother, Jamie, had like an extensive record collection, and Jim had an older friend who was the same. He had like, you know, a massive album collection, and we used to listen. We got exposed to a lot of music when we were very young through them. Like, you know, when I was 10 years of age, I was listening to L.A. Woman by the Doors, for example. You know, that was my album at 10 years of age. And then we got exposed to a lot of European stuff like krautrock, like bands like, well, Kraftwerk were in the krautrock genre.
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0: And Stu Cook is on the phone right now. You know him from Creedence Clearwater Revival. He's currently in Creedence Clearwater Revisited. Stu, thanks so much for joining us.
1: Oh, you're quite welcome. Good morning.
0: And now I just want to go back into the 60s for just a second. Why don't you tell us a little bit about Creedence Clearwater Revival, how that band was formed, because you formed in 1967. And, you know, you had John and Tom Fogerty, Doug Clifford, who you're still with today in Creedence Clearwater Revisited. So tell us how the band came together.
1: Well, Doug and I and John all went to, we met in junior high school back in the 50s and formed a band. And when we were in the eighth grade, we were originally called the Blue Velvets. We played instrumentals. There was no vocals. The instrumental bands were the rage at the time in the radio scene. So we started at that level and played a lot of cover tunes, Johnny and the Hurricanes, The Ventures. There's a wide variety of, we even played the theme from Picnic, Moonlight. I think it was Moonglow. We started, when we were quite young, and eventually Tom would ask us to back him up at some of the shows that he was singing at, and eventually Tom joined the band full time, and so that was, I want to say, back in 59, 58, I guess we started, and Tom became a full time member by the time we became Creedence Clearwater Revival.
0: And I'm curious about this as well, because in 1968, you guys, obviously, you got a hit with Susie Q off your self-titled debut album. Did you guys expect that sort of success?
1: Well, we'd always hope for it. I don't know if you can really expect success in the entertainment business, but we'd been at it for 9 years before Susie Q was on the radio. So, you just keep trying. We've been recording for years and years. I was in the Blue Velvets, the original band, 2 weeks when and the band was in the studio. So we've been working at trying to make records since 1959.
0: So that took a lot of perseverance on all of your parts.
1: Well, yeah, I mean, it was a hobby, I guess. It was something that we were doing, but we were kids. We were 13, 14 years old. So, it wasn't really like we were pursuing a career, but we were pursuing a dream.
0: Mm-hmm. And success followed again in 1969, and you guys were putting out a lot of music in that period of time. And I'm just wondering, especially today, a lot of bands aren't putting out, two or three albums in 1 year. It's usually, every few years there's an album or two here and there, but you guys were putting out a lot of music, and you guys were getting a lot of hits too, especially with Willie and the Poor Boys. You had Fortunate Son, Down on the Corner. So why was that? Why were you putting out so much music in such a small amount of time?
1: Well, we put out three albums in 1969, but actually one of them was recorded in 1968. So, but it came out early 69, I believe. And the way we operated was we would just record singles. We were an AM radio band. There was no FM radio. There was no album-oriented radio. The industry that we grew up listening to and trying to join was about the single, the AM single, three-minute song. And so we would, following that approach, we would record singles, A and a B side, A and a B side, and do that three times, and you've almost got an album. So we were putting out a lot of singles, and then you throw a couple of tracks, other tracks together, and you've got an album. Then you start more singles. John had a fear that if we were off the radio, we'd be forgotten. So of course, no other artist has ever put out so much music in that time span, the time span of a year. So we thought it was a bit over. I would have rather been out on the road performing these songs on tour than constantly, recording every 6 weeks. But that's the way it worked out.
2: 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Work.

0: joining me on the line. I'm so happy to have him. We had him on about a year ago, and now he's back, and it's a real honor for me. It's Ian Anderson of Jethro Tull. Ian, thank you so much for joining us today.
1: Well, it's nice to be still active at my age, and I think I'm very fortunate in, goodness me, after 50 years of doing this, I still have my job, and I can only think with sadness of poor Alonso and Kimi Raikkonen, for whom the game is truly up in the world of Formula One racing, because they are, at the ages of 37, kind of deemed too old to be competitive. And Andy Murray in his early 30s, it looks like it's not looking too good for him. You know, sportsmen have short professional lives, and even British Airways 747 pilots have to quit when they're 65. So I'm lucky that I have a profession that allows me to continue, you know, hopefully for a little while longer, yes. And that doesn't seem as weird as I thought it might do, because I grew up as a teenager listening to the music of old jazz and blues musicians and then old classical musicians. So I always kind of had this thing in my head that the music I like was played by old guys, and now I'm one of them.
0: Do you still listen to a lot of that same music today?
1: I've never been a huge music listener in the sense of, you know, having a big record collection or following what's going on. In 1970, I was quite often bemused by hearing the radio if we were in a car somewhere and realizing that, you know, I didn't really know the names of current bands that were hot and trendy at the time. It just never really kind of impacted on me. My own taste in music tends to have been perhaps a little outside the realms of the most popular rock and pop music. So I'm not really a big listener. When I do listen to music these days, it tends to be usually classical music, sometimes folk music, and once in a while I go back to Muddy Waters and J.B. Lenoir and a few of the influences I had when I was in my middle teenage years and just picking up a guitar for the first time.
0: This is pretty fascinating to me. I'm just curious, are there any particular classical composers you usually listen to?
1: Yeah. Well, Beethoven was an early favorite for mm-hmm. me, especially his symphonies, which I found overwhelming, you know, with the complexity and the grandeur, especially the ninth. And in more recent years, having listened to Mozart and of course Bach and others, I think Handel is one of my favorite composers, who I suppose has a certain thing about him that is that it appeals. It's sort of middle era of what we would call classical music. And it's very much a sort of center of the whole ground that was Bach, Handel, and then, of course, Beethoven, and the more modern classicists that perhaps, I think we sort of run out of steam once we get into the 20th century with what appeals to me. But nonetheless, it's fertile ground between, in the 1700s and 1800s is what I really like to listen to when I do. But I, you know, I'm not an expert. I just listen very much in the same way as you or somebody with a passing awareness of classical music listens to a good tune. If you ask me what it is I'm listening to, I have to put my reading glasses on and bend over my iPhone in order to see what it is that I'm playing back, because I certainly don't know the names of all the things. All I know is I've got loads of albums called the 50 best classical pieces ever, and in various formats I have best of classical albums and, you know, a few blues and jazz albums. It's a good way to get to know things, by buying compilations. So in my world, it's not a dirty word whether it's a Jethro Tull compilation album or a compilation album by, you know, Bach's greatest hits. I think it's good way to get to know stuff and see the big picture, and then you can maybe refine it a little bit in terms of what you like the best.
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0: joining me on the phone. I am so honored to have this guy joining us. Richard Williams of Kansas, the original guitarist. You remember him all the way back from the 70s when the band first started, and all the way till now, he's still performing with them and writing with them and recording with them. So, Rich, it's so great to have you. Thank you.
1: Sure. Thanks for having me here. It's nice to be here. Thank you.
0: Now, something I really want to touch on that I find really interesting is, you know, there's always lineup shifts in bands, and you and the drummer, Phil Ehart, you're the only original members in the band. So what are the challenges of working with different lineups? Because that first lineup you guys had, you guys put out, you know, 8 albums together, including Left Overture. So what's the challenge of working with different lineups, and why have you and Phil stuck around the longest, do you think?
1: Well, I've stuck around because I've never thought the grass was greener on the south fence. This is what I do. It's what I've always wanted to do. And you kind of learn that more as each year goes by. I've never thought the world was waiting for a Richard Williams solo album. I've never thought that I needed to be anywhere else. I've always loved being on Team Kansas. So it's not like it was a sacrifice to do it. It's been a joy. It's been easy for me. People leave for different reasons. You know, for family reasons, they want to maybe try something else. The travel gets to them, health reasons. There's, people, I've been fortunate that none of those things have happened to me. I love what I do. Some of the guys that had left previously, they loved it at one time, but it wasn't as important to them anymore, and so they bowed out. One thing I do know is in talking with, past members, we all get along great to this day. We still all talk and send jokes back and forth on email and things like that. But there's a lot of reflection, and once in a while, you can see that they wonder, did I do the right thing? You will never see that look on my face. I'm going to leave it on the field. I'm going to ride this horse all the way as long as I can. I'd never want to second guess myself to be sitting, on the golf course going, why did I quit? That's just never going to be me. This is, it's like the Armory saying, this is not a job, but it's an adventure. It's never really been work. I've got to follow my passion, my hobby, my joy for an entire lifetime. People retire so they can do what I do. There's no point in not doing it. It's still fun. I love being with the guys. It's the teamwork of it all is incredibly rewarding. Bringing new people into the unit. The most important thing is really finding people that are of like mind and people that you can get along with, that whose egos are in check, people that you can sustain a long-term relationship with and get some things done. I was not the best guitar player in town when this whole thing started, but I'm a very loyal guy and a hard worker and a good guy to have on your team. And that's what we've looked for when getting new personnel involved. It's worked.
0: It definitely has, because you guys just put out an album last year, The Prelude Implicit, and let's just go through some of the numbers here. Number 41 on the Billboard 200, number 14 on the Billboard Top 200 Albums, and number 5 on the Billboard Rock Albums chart. So was this the feedback you guys expected from the new album?
1: Well, times are different than, you're putting out albums in the late 70s, early 80s. It was hard to not go gold or platinum. That was the time. People were buying records. There was record stores everywhere. That was the medium of which all of these things were heard. And now it's just a different world now. And so it's kind of, you can't compare one to the other. You can't compare, you know, riding around in a new Lexus to riding on the back of an old mule. This is just the way things are today. You can count the platinum albums that happen in a year in the United States on one hand, probably. Mm-hmm. It's just not, it's a very rare event because everything is streamed, and, you know, to actually sell hard product, it's just not the way things are done anymore. Fortunately, yeah, we pay attention to the ever-changing technology of the business and the way we go about just the physical aspects of doing what we do. You know, had this album come out in those times, it would be a gold album by now. But we'll take it for what it is today. It was very successful for us, and we're very proud of it.
0: You should be. Those are some great numbers. And I also want to ask, you took part in writing a number of the songs on the album. Notably, I want to point out With This Heart. That's the first Kansas song released in 16 years before the album was released. So what was it like after so long, you know, to write a song and hear it get such great feedback from people?
1: Well, in 2000, you know, we did a Kansas album. That was the last, you know, quote, Kansas album that we had done of original material. But even then, that album wasn't done as we had done it in you know, with the original six back in the early days. This was, classic rock hadn't really made much of a comeback, and we weren't doing much at all. Kerry had been out of the band for 20 years. Steve was working on a solo project, and we were doing some shows here and there. Again, Kerry was not involved, but Kerry did call Phil and I and just say, I've got a bunch of material sitting around, and it's really not something I want to do for a solo album, but it might be great for a new Kansas record. And so Phil and I flew to Kansas to listen to it, and we picked some material out. We said, sure, let's why not? What's to lose? So, but what we, it was more of an assembly line process where the templates were already set, and when people would come in and do their parts, and we assembled the project. Steve, was working on his solo projects. Steve was never even there. He would sing his parts at home and mail his vocal parts in. So it's actually been longer than 16 years since we had done a new album. After that album was done, Kerry and Steve, both being the main songwriters of Kansas, had both said they didn't want to do this anymore. They don't want to write any more Kansas material. They don't want to record any more Kansas material. So when you get the main songwriters and the lead singer saying no, well, what does the rest of the band do? So fortunately, I love performing and going out and touring and stuff, so we continued to do that, and that was great. But there was a lot of frustration in not being able to be creative again. So about 7 years ago, four of us got together and we made up another band called Native Window, and we just, the rule was we're

0: option for doing that. And so it was like, why not? Where everything was no prior, now the answer to everything was yes. Sure, let's do it. So it was a challenge, and like, well, what's this going to be? Who's going to write it? This unit had not proved itself. We didn't know what was going to happen. So we just sat down in a circle and started writing material together.
1: All right.
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0: He's a founding member of Asia, Emerson, Lake, and Palmer. He sold over 50 million records and world-renowned as one of the best drummers of all time, Carl Palmer. Thank you so much for joining us today, Carl.
1: Thank you for the interview. Looking forward to it.
0: Of course. And a lot has been going on with you lately. There's the relaunch of the ELP catalog by BMG and obviously the Yestival tour. Have you gotten to work with Yes or Todd Rundgren in the past?
1: Well, when Yes first came to America, they actually came with ELP. They played their first five concerts with Emerson, Lake, and Palmer way back in the 70s. So, yes, I have.
0: And it must be nice working with them again on this tour.
1: Well, it's a completely different band, as you know. It's not the original band that I played with in the 70s. But yes, it's great being on this particular tour. It's going really, real well. We're having a great time. Todd is great. It's all working very, very well indeed.
0: So let's talk about your band a little bit, Carl Palmer's ELP legacy. So Keith Emerson passed in early 2016, Greg Lake in late 2016. And then Carl Palmer's ELP legacy comes together. Tell us about this project and the band.
1: Well, the band's been together since 2001, roughly. Yes, it started in 2001. Paul Bienatovich on lead guitar. He's been with me for 12 years. It used to be known as the Carl Palmer Band, but we decided to call it Carl Palmer's ELP Legacy because my repertoire that I was playing was at least 70% ELP original material, and the other 30% were classical adaptations that ELP had taken under their belt throughout their career. So we changed the name to Carl Palmer's ELP Legacy way back, must be about 4 years ago now. I'm bass guitarist Simon Fitzpatrick. He plays a six-string bass, and he plays the Chapman stick, which is a 10-stringed instrument. And with this, you can get sort of the Moog-type, synth-type sounds, synthesizer sounds that you'd get from keyboards. So we can sound like there's four of us and when there's only three, if you see what I mean. So this has come in very, very handy for projecting this type of music. And also, having the guitars makes it slightly harder than the ELP. There was no reason to copy what ELP had done because we did it incredibly well. So this was another way of going about it. We're roughly playing about 30 minutes on this particular tour. We'll be back in September, October, playing again on our own, and which we'll play them for roughly 2 hours. So if anyone's coming along to the Yes concert with Todd and myself, I'm on first, and I'm playing roughly half an hour, playing some classics from ELP, like Hoedown, Welcome Back My Friends, Knife Edge, A Lucky Man, Fanfare. So it's quite a power-packed half hour.
0: Carl, where did you find Paul and Simon? Because I saw you guys when you were at the Arcata Theater 2 months ago, and I was absolutely blown away by those two. Where'd you find them?
1: Simon was recommended to me by one of the previous bass players who were in the band. Simon's been with me coming into 5 years now. And he was at the Guitar Institute in Acton. Paul also was at one of the academies we have in Guildford, Surrey, Guildford, just south of London. And he was recommended to me as well by a previous guitar player that I had in the band. So both of the guys came, you know, with a recommendation.
2: 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The Paw Paw Lions Club announced that the third annual Paw Paw Festival will return to Paw Paw Veterans Park on Saturday, September 26, 2026, in Paw Paw, Illinois. The free, family-friendly festival celebrates the Paw Paw, North America's largest native tree fruit, whose tropical, custard-like flavor is often compared to a blend of mango, banana, and pineapple. The event also celebrates the small town in Illinois community that shares the fruit's name. The 2026 festival begins at 10 a.m. at Paw Paw Veterans Park and continues throughout the day. Highlights include fresh Paw Paw fruit and Paw Paw trees for sale, free tastings, Paw Paw beer, ice cream, and cheesecake from Eli's Cheesecake of Chicago, and other Paw Paw inspired food and drinks from local makers. 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

0: I had a show in high school called The Springs Thing. I went to St. Mary Springs High School in Fond du Lac, Wisconsin. And my show, along with my partner, Don Horning. Do you have a partner?
1: I don't have a partner. Just yeah. me.
0: It was just he and I. And it was called Springs Thing. And it was like 5 minutes, only 5 minutes. And we would go on and go, hey, this is Springs. And today in Springs News, Rob Hutter scored 10 points last night at the basketball game against Manitowoc Ron Colley. And then that's what we did. And that was it. You're saying you have a real full show?
1: Yeah, 2 hours. A two-hour show every week. So,
0: what do you do on it? Is this one of the things you do on it?
1: This is, yeah. I interview people. I've had a bunch of musicians on last semester, a bunch of different guys. And then this summer I'm doing radio people. So,
0: that's pretty good.
1: Six radio people for six shows.
0: Oh, that's very good. I'm honored to be part of it.
1: I'm glad you could be.
0: Yeah,
1: very,
0: it's great.
1: It's an honor for me.
0: What could I do to help you? Because, maybe I can't help you at all, but what can I do to answer some of your questions there? Brandon, I want to keep calling you Herman Brandon, but I think...
1: I go by Herman on the radio, so if you want to call me that...
0: Yes, I like Herman.
1: Herman,
0: awesome.
1: Herman's more memorable than Brandon, I guess.
0: Yes,
1: that's what I've
0: Herman.
1: Been told.
0: Herman. Herman, I like Herman. I'm Herman. All right, back to you with your questions. What are
1: All
0: your questions?
1: Right. Well, we'll just get started generally. So what do you enjoy about being on the radio and being a part of the radio industry?
0: Well, first of all, I want to say that I enjoy your sound right now. I can't tell you, and I am not saying this. I'm going to say it one more time. You have a really nice, natural sound. I like the way you sound there, Herman Brandon, or Brandon Herman. What do I just like? You know what I like? I like looking at a story, getting up in the morning, seeing what's in the news, and knowing that whatever it is I can think of, I can do for the most part. We're not on satellite. You know, there are some parameters, as we've discussed, with the Westwood One Radio Network and on WLS here in Chicago. But for the most part, that's what I like about it. It's not in television. You have to tell 10 other people what you're thinking. I never have to really tell a lot of people what I'm thinking. You know what I mean?
1: Yeah.
0: They all pretty much figure it out.
1: That's
0: pretty
1: nice.
0: Well, what do you do? What do you like about it?
1: I don't know what it is. When I started, I was thinking about this when I was in the green room. When I started, I just didn't want to be on the air really because I was timid. I was afraid to even do it. And then the first time I went on the air, it was weird because the kid running the board didn't turn on my mic. So they couldn't hear me.
0: What? Talk again. Like that,
1: just
0: right?
1: Like this, yeah.
0: Yeah, see, and that's the other thing, too. What I don't like about it is engineering problems.
1: So now I engineer for myself, so that's nice.
0: What am I doing?
1: There we go.
0: See this?
1: Well, you're engineering right now, so.
0: No, but I engineer for myself on the radio because.
1: That's nice. That is nice. It's really nice.
0: It is. I'll tell you why, Brandon, because, okay, let's just say I was thinking to myself, oh, when Brandon says something, I'm going to hit this tape of myself when I was 16 years old, and that. But I have to go like, this, I got to point to somebody.
1: Yeah.
0: You see what I mean?
1: I think, yeah.
0: You can,
1: I think
0: if you can cut
1: great.
0: The middleman out of the thinking process, I think you're already ahead of the game.
1: I can't even imagine what it would be like having an engineer for you because I've already been doing it myself. And I just, if there's a mistake, I can blame it on me. Which,
0: that's right.
1: So.
0: Well, I still blame it on Hector, but what I'm saying is if I make a mistake, I will blame it on Hector. But. I still do it myself. You know what I mean? But no. But so this would be like this because I remember, like, you know, if you're talking about radio and you've been in the Chicago area all your life.
1: Mm-hmm.
0: Okay, so you must have heard of the great Larry Lujack.
1: Oh, of course.
0: And
1: yeah.
0: The great John Records Landecker.
1: Yes, now, I actually interviewed him the other day.
0: John Records Landecker. Records truly is my middle name.
1: That's right.
0: I mean, that is what I wanted to be, John Records Landecker, and I wanted to be Larry Lujack. But Larry, when I think the reason I brought up Larry was because Larry would sit. If you remember the pictures of Larry, he had the cowboy hat on, right? And he would sit like this, and he'd sit like this, and he'd go like this, and he had the mic right up here like this, and he'd go like this. Yeah, WLS, the Supremes.
1: Yep.
0: And they just sit there like that. I go, I couldn't handle it. You know what I mean? As you can tell, I'm a little bit more energetic. I like to move around a bit, jump around, but. That was just the engineer. You couldn't do your own board. You could not, at WLS back in the day, you could not run your own board. He just couldn't do it. You weren't allowed to. So, and John Records, and they went on, both of them went on to become friends of mine. I mean, when I was your age, 17, my buddy Nudley and I would go up to Wisconsin. We'd leave our hometown of Fond du Lac. We'd drive up to Fond du Lac, to Waupaca, Wisconsin. Are you familiar with any of that?
1: A little bit.
0: Okay, it's like north of, it's in the north woods with a bunch of lakes around it. And we'd go around and we would take the WLS. They had the little stickers that would say the top 40, and then they would have a picture of that DJ on. And I kind of looked like John Rutgers Landecker. I had a look like that, and my buddy Nudley looked like Bob Surratt.
1: That's perfect.
0: Now we're going to go up north, and we're going to get some free drinks, okay? Because in Wisconsin, you could drink at 18, so we were like 17 and a half. We were kind of pushing the edge, but we, you know, we had hair on our face. We looked good. So I would go up there and tell everybody, yeah, you know, I'm John Rutgers Landecker, and I'd flash that little thing. Oh, yeah, WLS. Oh, you're my favorite DJ. Yeah, hey, get him a beer. Well, I thought you were older than that. No, yeah, just radio, you know. And then John Landecker, you know, zip ahead 20 years, John Landecker said, now he goes into bars and said he's Jonathan Brandmeier. So that's a funny little story turnaround, but I'm telling you, that's what we did. We wanted to be those guys. Now, you're not going to go around and say you're somebody, are you there? You don't look like anybody that I know.
1: Could I go around and say I'm Hector? Will that work?
0: Hector?
2: No.
1: No, Hector? All right.
3: Why don't you go around and say you're JB and say, but you got to dress up like a horse's ass.
0: Okay, that's enough. You can't play any of that on high school radio, can you?
1: I probably could. There would be repercussions.
0: No, don't do that. I forgot that I'm being interviewed by a high school student.
1: It's all right.
3: I forgot.
0: That's right. Billy forgot. I did not forget. All right. So the question was what again?
1: Just what do you enjoy about being in radio?
0: I just told you.
1: Yeah, and you just said so.
0: Yeah, and I wanted to be in radio from the day I first saw a microphone, and that was a second grader as a Cub Scout.
1: Wow.
0: Going to see them say the rosary. I'm a Catholic, and they would. And this is, make a note of this, by the way, Brandon Herman. This is a good radio idea. They said the rosary on the radio. And you don't even know what the rosary is, do you?
1: No.
0: It's a big beaded thing, and all the Catholics pray this long, long, not right? They did that on the radio. That is good radio right there, man. That's good radio. So when I saw that mic, I go, I want to do that. I had a little tape recorder, a little Panasonic. I still have it. I want to keep it forever. It's a little Panasonic. You know what a tape recorder is, by the way, young man?
1: Oh, definitely, yeah.
0: Okay, cassette. You know what a cassette is?
1: I know what a cassette is.
0: Oh, you do? Oh, good. And I would play that, and I would pretend that I was on the radio. Hey, how's it going? And I would make up interviews, and I would talk to people out in the, you know, I'd go to my school and talk to people, and I just like doing it. I've always liked, and I think if you stop getting that feeling in your gut, you got to get out. Mm-hmm. You got to quit. Now, you're ready to retire now, right? You're 17?
1: Yeah.
0: You got one good year left, right?
1: Yep.
0: Then what do you want to do?
1: Gonna go to college, of course.
0: Where are you going?
1: So I'm thinking about Lewis in Romeoville, yeah. And then North Central in Naperville. I'm thinking about that as well.
0: But if you looked ahead at your life, what do you know, they always ask the question, what do you see yourself doing 5 years from now?
1: I honestly don't really know yet. I would love to get involved in radio or journalism or something like that, but We'll see where it takes me.
0: I think you got a lot of poise. I think you got a lot going on, and I just known you for a few minutes. But it's weird. You're doing a radio show, but you don't really care. You don't really want to do one. You said you didn't want to do one. Maybe
1: I didn't. Now I really
0: so
1: love it.
0: Okay, wait a minute. But 5 years from now, you're saying you don't even know if that's what you'd want to do.
1: I would want to do that. Yeah. I'm just not sure if it would be something I could rely on. So yeah. maybe something more as a hobby if I could get involved in that, and maybe
0: when
1: another
0: you say
1: job.
0: Rely on. Do you mean provide income for yourself?
1: Like, yeah, to live off it.
0: What do your parents say to you? What are your parents? I don't know if you have your parents are alive, dead. I have no idea.
1: They're alive.
0: They're alive. That's good. Because you don't know these days.
1: Yeah, yeah.
0: But you're a young man. I'm glad. And you like your parents?
1: I do like my parents.
0: They are supportive of your...
1: They are very supportive.
0: Craziness?
1: Yes.
0: Are you crazy?
1: A little bit.
0: No, do they think you're crazy? Like when they say...
1: Probably, yeah.
0: When they say... Brandon, what do you want to be when you grow up? What do you say?
1: I want to be on the air. That's
0: so you,
1: what I say.
0: You do want to be on the air.
1: I do want to be on the air.
0: Okay. There you go. But you don't know in what capacity. Radio,
1: yeah,
0: could be TV.
1: Yeah, something like that. And then even if I had to work for a newspaper or something like that.
0: You'd be good at it.
1: Just to be involved in something with journalism would be really cool.
0: That's great. See, I think that's where you're coming from. Your curiosity. There's a great book by Brian Grazer, The Imagine. You know who he is? He's the guy that does all the movies, and he has a book about curiosity. And curiosity will lead you everywhere. It will lead you everywhere. You must be curious. If you're not curious, you can't find things. You know what I'm saying? I think you have curiosity. You wouldn't have pushed. Because most times, you know, honestly, I can tell you the last time I did an interview with a high school student. You want to know what it was?
1: Sure.
0: Never.
1: Wow.
0: Yeah, never. I don't know. It seemed like I would say maybe Tell them I will see what my schedule is. And I wasn't putting anybody off, but I would just say, you know, put it on the back burner and we'll see what happens. But then that person never followed up. What I'm saying to you is you kept banging at it. And I went, okay, let's do this. And I'm glad I did. You know what I mean?
1: All right. Yeah. Thank you again.
0: But that's what, you don't have to thank me. That's what I'm saying to you. You need that kind of persistence. You got to keep it going. You can't take no for an answer. Just keep going. Become a pain. So what? Right?
1: Sounds good. Yeah.
0: Okay. What else do you want to ask me?
1: All right. Let's see.
0: A couple more minutes here before they turn my system off.
1: All right. So let's see.
0: You're going to love how you sound on this. I'm telling you right now.
1: Oh, I'm sure I'm going to.
0: You
1: love
0: can hear
1: it, yeah.
0: Right. You can. No, you sound.
1: I can hear it. Yeah.
0: You sound awesome.
1: I sound great.
0: You do. There you go. That's the confidence I want to hear in you.
1: All right. So take us through how you prepare for your show.
0: Yeah. Just read, look at it. Think about things, circle, you know. Like here, I'll show you my, here. This is that's all my junk, all my stories, all my stuff, all that. And just, you know what it is now? It's so easy because it used to be you'd get up, you'd have that one newspaper. When I started in Fond du Lac, one newspaper, the Fond du Lac Reporter, moved to Phoenix, one newspaper, Arizona Republic, opened it up, clip stories. Oh, that's interesting. That guy shot a man. Oh, that seems crazy. Over a dog. I got to find the dog. You know, just go back to the word, curiosity. Curiosity leads me to the show. Wait a minute. Like today, the flying lamprey eels are falling out of the sky in Fairbanks, Alaska. That seems odd to me. I should find out more about that. You know what I mean?
1: Mm-hmm.
0: So that's how I prepare. I just read everything, see everything, watch everything, and then figure out what's the most interesting to me. Because that's where it starts right there. It sounds arrogant or egotistical, but I want you to remember this, Brandon. If you're not interested in what you're telling us, no one's going to be interested in what you're telling us.
1: Mm-hmm.
0: You know what I mean?
1: Yeah.
0: You got to be into it. And when you start saying things that you think people want to hear, you're done. You're dead. It's over. It's done. Make sense?
1: Yeah, definitely.
0: Let the record state, ladies and gentlemen, that Brandon is beginning to tear up a bit. I see tears in his eyes now.
1: Yeah.
0: No. Don't. We're not hugging right now, Brandon. Knock it off. Okay? Come on. Just don't do it.
1: All right.
0: Stay in your seat. Stay in your seat, Brandon. All right. Come on. What else would you like to know?
1: All right. So what have been the biggest highlights of your career?
0: Just any
1: small moments or even long periods of time?
0: Other than this?
1: Other than this, yeah.
0: Other than this, my interview with Brandon Herman? Oh, there's so many things. I don't know. Honestly, I think some of the live performances with my band were some of the most exciting things. You'd look out there and you'd hear people, Johnny. And you set records. We set records everywhere we went. I mean, that to me was pretty enjoyable. But honestly, I just like if I get a good interview, I get someone on the air I like, I follow a story and we get it. I don't really know. There's too many to me. I like a lot of stuff. It seems arrogant to talk about it. Does that make sense?
1: Yeah, that makes sense.
0: Well, I really enjoy live performances. I really like that.
1: Mm-hmm.
0: I think that's always been fun. What about you? What's been your highlight so far of your boring summer? Will you get one day off at Lyle Township?
1: Lions.
0: Lions. What I call it.
1: I think there's a Lyle Township.
0: Lions Township.
1: Lions Township.
0: The worst school schedule ever. But go ahead. What would be a highlight of your life? You're 17 years old. But oh, by the way, you know, you I was trying to figure this out. Maybe you can answer it for me. Guys like you want to get in radio, high school kids, right? It's probably harder to get on terrestrial radio now because it's all syndicated. It's mm-hmm. all owned, you know, even a small, like my stations that I worked were so small, but it was in my hometown.
1: Yeah.
0: So nobody listened and nobody cared. I would have my brothers call and pretend they were calling me.
1: Mm-hmm.
0: There's nobody. But you can do a podcast, right?
1: Yeah.
0: You can do whatever you want.
1: Yeah, exactly. So that's what's nice.
0: So you think you're going to be like, I want to be able to say that I was one of the first guys, one of the first, I know you've interviewed many people, that was interviewed by Brandon Herman or Herman. Are you going to change it just to Herman?
1: I don't know. Right now it's the Herman Show. So
0: I like that.
1: And that's because that's what people remember.
0: The Herman
1: They don't remember
0: Show.
1: Brandon. They remember Herman.
0: Yeah, you were saying it, but now it makes sense when you say, I was going to say, do you have like a weird title? And ladies and gentlemen, it's time for the Herman Show. Here's Herman.
1: Herman, yeah.
0: Yeah, okay. Well, what else would you want to know? Anything else?
1: All right.
0: I want to make sure I covered what you needed to cover. And how long can this interview be? And you can't run all this on the air.
1: It it's going fine so far. I mean, just a few more minutes probably.
0: Sure.
1: Okay, so I think this is a really interesting question, and I've asked all the guys I've interviewed this.
2: Okay,
1: so you found a way to make your on-air work different and particular to you, and that's really important to your different, you know, your taste, your brand on the air. So how did you make yourself different than others? Like, what ideas were going through your head that made you who you are on the air?
0: You cannot make yourself different. You can only be who you are. That is it. You can't make, well, I should, oh, I see there's an itch here for an angry white man to talk about Obama. I should be that guy. You can't do that. You can only do what you do. If you try to, you know, if you start trying to imitate people, you can even hear it in my earlier stuff. I was trying to sound like John Record Landecker. And that lasted about a week. And people said, what are you, listen, you're 16 years old. You sound, I'm like this, this is John Brandmeier and we're on the WFO. And they go, dude. Just talk. Just be yourself. And I was lucky enough to have the freedom to be able to do that. You know, I mean, I was working at midnight. I was working at 8 at night. I could do whatever I wanted on my radio show. Nobody cared. I knew the owner. When the owner went to bed, I knew when the owner went to bed. And then I started to really experiment. So be yourself. The answer is you can only be Brandon Herman on The Herman Show. That's all you can be. There's nothing else you can do. And if you're being you is similar to other people, it's still you.
1: Mm-hmm.
0: You know, nobody's reinventing the wheel here. It's just you are what you are. That makes sense?
1: Yeah, I think that's really interesting that you say that, because I think I don't pick this up so much. I know some other people do, where, you know, some of the high school DJs are trying to sound like the people they listen to,
0: sure,
1: on the different stations, and it never turns out right. So.
0: Okay, I'll give you an example. Okay, we know that Larry Lujak did Animal Stories. If any, and he may, I mean, your kids listening are probably so young, they don't even know what we're talking about. But there was a bit that Larry did called Animal Stories. Okay, it's time for Animal Stories. I'm Larry Lujak. And then he would do this thing, right, about animals. Okay, now that, I worked in Milwaukee at WOKY Milwaukee, which was, what, 90 minutes from Chicago, which we could hear every day, WLS, and they could hear us on WOKY. The guy in the afternoon, I was working mornings, the guy in the afternoon, his name was Mike Rivers, I think was his fake radio name. I'm Mike Rivers. And I'm driving into work one day, and I hear him, it's time, I'm Mike Rivers, time for Animal Stories. And he does exactly sound effects, exactly word for word for word, like Larry. He just ripped it off. And I said, hey, Mike, you know that Larry Lujak does Animal Stories, you know? And he goes, yeah, I know. He's not going to hear about it. But that's not the point. The point was he was going nowhere fast.
1: Mm-hmm.
0: If you think you can copy Larry Lujak and do it, then you're dead. And guess what? Never heard from Mike Rivers again.
1: And
0: he's gone.
1: And people, if they are able to listen to Larry Lujak instead of, you know,
0: Mike Rivers,
1: they're going to listen to Larry Lujak.
0: Right.
1: Because Larry Lujak, the one that's actually doing it.
0: That's right. That doesn't make a bit of sense. So, yeah, those people who are doing that, your high school pals that are trying to be somebody else, they're wasting their time. Brandon Herman's on the right track. It's a pleasure meeting you.
1: It's a pleasure meeting you.
0: No. So. Now we're gonna hug it out.
1: Are we going to hug?
0: Come on, hug it out, brother. It's a pleasure. Brandon Herman. Yay. Wait. Before I go, I want you to, this will be the most encouraging thing you will ever hear. All of the other stuff I said, I'm just going to go through one ear out the other. But I'll tell you this. When you hear this, this is me at 16. You're going to know your future is going to be rock solid. You ready?
1: I'm ready.
0: Okay, I'll be your engineer. Go ahead. Say, this is Jonathan Brandmeier when he was 16 years old. Go ahead.
1: This is Jonathan Brandmeier when he was 16 years old.
4: David Glates and Cloud. David Glates, 146.
0: There you go.
1: Sweet.
0: Do it again. Introduce me again. I'll give you one more.
1: This is Jonathan Brandmeier when he was 16 years old.
0: I know what you're saying, Herman, on the radio. What you're saying is, wait a minute, maybe I shouldn't have been doing music. Maybe I should do more like sports casting. I was probably better suited for that, which I tried too.
4: 5 minutes after 12 time now for sports, the Green Bay Packers and Chicago Bears renew their rivalry this afternoon at Lambeau Field. The last time the two teams met in the Shrine Game 3 months ago, the Packers were coming back after winning Division title.
0: I am awesome. Bouncing back. Right now. And wait.
1: Why didn't you do sports casting?
0: Wait a minute. Let's go back to music again.
4: All singing for me one time, Roberta. 34 degrees. Roberta Flack,
0: see?
4: The first time ever I saw your face. Here's Donnie Osmond, the guy they call River. Because the biggest part of him is his mouth. I love you, Donnie.
0: That joke came from Reader's Digest that my mom cut out for me. The man they call River because the biggest part of him is his mouth. Now, did you hear the way, but the affectation in my voice? Did you hear that?
1: I heard it.
0: I'm 16 years old.
2: Donny Osmond. He's Donny Osmond.
0: I didn't know. And people would call him. They go,
5: yes. The old man on the air, he mispronounced Donny Osmond's name. I was wondering how old he is.
0: Yeah, I'm 16.
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0: I've got Gary Hoey on the line with me. I'm very honored. Thanks, Gary, for calling in.
1: My pleasure. How you doing, buddy?
0: I'm good. How are you?
1: I'm great, thanks.
0: All right, awesome. Seems like you're always doing good. You're always in a very good mood.
1: Yeah, I try, man. You know, I try to be in a positive mood most of the time, absolutely.
0: And it seems you tour a lot. It really seems like that. Is touring or recording more enjoyable for you?
1: Well, you know, it's sort of like, you know, they both kind of have their place for me. I've been in the studio actually for about a month. We just got back from Europe. We were touring with an amazing artist named Beth Hart. And we got back home, and most of June I was in the studio recording, and then we went out, and you know, we've been back out this last week doing some live shows. So I kind of get studio fever after a while, and I want to get out and play live and you know, and have some fun. So for me, I enjoy the studio, but I think I enjoy playing live more.
0: You seem always so energized when you're performing live. I've seen you just doing your regular show. I've seen you also a number of times do your Ho Ho Hoey show, and you always just seem, you bring this very strong stage presence with you when you perform.
1: Thank you, man. You know, I love to have a lot of energy with the show. You know, my philosophy's always been, you know, when you're an entertainer, you know, when you're a person coming to town and, you know, trying to make people have a great time, you have to sort of keep that in perspective, you know, because leave your troubles at the door. You know, everybody's got problems, but, you know, it's like you realize that people come to the show to escape, or I meet fans that say they wanted to see me live for 10 years and they never got to see me. So it's kind of like, you know, when I get on stage, it's like I want to create this atmosphere, you know, I want to create this party, this good time, and sometimes you have to do that, even if the audience at first isn't like totally with you. You got to kind of create the vibe and then make it infectious for people to have a good time.
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0: I am here at Vandendal Arena in Grand Rapids, Michigan, with Robbie Gray of Modern English. Robbie, thank you so much.
1: You're welcome.
0: Let's get started right away. I want to go back to the very beginning. When did you first become involved in music, and who were your biggest influences?
1: We became involved in music in about 1978, 79, and that was because of punk rock. Bands like the Sex Pistols, the Clash, and other bands like that were our big influences. Punk rock, basically, is why we started the band.
0: Okay, and then Modern English formed late 70s in England. Tell us about the formation of the band. How did it come about?
1: Well, we're all friends from the same town in England, Colchester in Essex, which is about an hour from London on the east side of the country. And punk rock was exploding all over England, and we just wanted to form a band because it was the first sort of music that we felt we could do ourselves. Before that, we'd been listening to things like Bowie and Iggy Pop, Lou Reed, you know, Roxy Music, but we never thought we could do stuff like that because we weren't trained musicians. So we got together and started a punk band, and Modern English sort of flowered out of that, really. I mean, Gary McDowell, the guitarist, me, and Mick Conroy, the bass player, were in the original band. And then Steve Walker, when we wanted to get a keyboard player in to make some mad sounds, we got Steve in. So it formed, really, the nucleus of Modern English really started around 1979, I'd say.
0: And you mentioned you guys were very influenced by punk rock at the time. When did that sort of 80s sound start to creep into your music?
1: Well, after punk rock, it started to get a bit jaded, you know, the sound of that. And a lot of bands that had been looking to move away from just the basics of punk rock formed this sound called, they call it now post-punk, which is bands like Joy Division, Wire, Gang of Four. I mean, there's so many, The Cure, you know, you could sit here for hours naming these bands. But what that was bands trying to find their way of making a sound. And post-punk was bands getting away from punk rock sound because it was dead, and using lots of effects on the guitars, lots of sounds on the keyboards. And they called it post-punk, which is now in fashion again for some reason. I've no idea why. Maybe because there's so much rubbish around. People are looking back to look forward. One thing about post-punk was it was very sort of insular. The lyrically, it was very, you know, wasn't very happy for a start. And I think maybe that might be why a lot of kids are listening to it now.
0: Now, in 1981, you guys come out with the Mesh and Lace album. What were the challenges of recording your first album?
1: Well, many, because we'd never done it before. I mean, you know, we'd done lots of singles, so we knew studios. But the Mesh and Lace album is probably my favourite album, actually, because we did it ourselves with the record label boss, Ivor Watts-Russell, was there, and a guy from Throbbing Gristle called Ken Thomas was kind of doing the engineering of it. But it was our album, and we did it all in 2 weeks, really fast, not many overdubs. So it was all kind of dirty sounding. And back then you didn't have click tracks where you had perfect timing like you do now. So it's all kind of moves from slow to fast and fast to slow. And it was all done on analog tape as well. So that's why it's got such a warm sound. So the difference between recording now and recording then is incredibly different. But on the plus side of the Mesh and Lace album is the fact that there's a lot of anger on there. It's quite a young bunch of guys, you know, finding their way.
0: Now, you did mention the differences between recording then and recording now, massive differences. Now, you guys did release an album in 2016, Take Me to the Trees. What were some of the specific differences in recording, say, back Mesh and Lace and After the Snow into now with Take Me to the Trees? Did you guys go back and use some older methods to do Take Me to the Trees, or was it all newer stuff?
1: Well, Mesh and Lace was, we had a record company, 4AD Records, which had all the, you know, Nick Cave was on there, the Cocteau Twins. So you got funded by that. They paid money for us to do the album, but with the Take Me to the Trees thing, it was crowdfunded. I mean, that's the difference now. I mean, even major acts aren't getting signed by labels, so you have to go out and find a way of getting your music out there. And that's what we did. We did a pledge campaign, pledgemusic.com, which is a crowdfunding site. and we wanted to make an album. Mick Conroy, our bass player, has got a small studio in the countryside where we live now, in Suffolk in England. And we've got a big live room. It's an art gallery space, so it's like really live sounding, quite reverby. So we tried to record a lot of it live, and we crowdfunded it. And we got so much interest in it that we were able to use Vaughan Oliver, who did the original artwork on all of our records. And that's really important to us, is to have the art as well as the music. And that was a difference. It was, you know, we had to do things like, if you want to go out to dinner with the singer, you can pay $200 or £200, and you can go in to dinner with me, and they'd fund the record by doing that. Or if you wanted to have a bass lesson with Mick Conroy, he's done one with a guy in Hong Kong on Skype. Now, can't people come on stage and play live with us, pay to do that? I mean, it's a whole different planet from the Mesh and Lace album.
0: Now, for the new album also, did you guys have some of these tracks you did? Did you have them saved up from previous years, or did you guys write all new music?
1: No,
0: for the
1: it's
0: album?
1: All new. Over 3 years we wrote that album. It's all new stuff. And we got a composer in, a young guy called Alex Cook, who's classically trained. And on a couple of the, you know, the album tracks, you can hear his stuff on there as well. One track called Trees is my favourite, which has got his orchestration on it. You know, I mean, we tried some different things that we hadn't done before. But initially, and what we really wanted to do was just put some music together that we wanted to do, not that the record company told us to do. So that's what we did.
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0: just saw his show. It was outstanding. BJ Thomas with us right now. BJ, thanks so much for sitting down with us.
1: Thank you, Brendan. Yeah.
0: Very cool to have you here. And I gotta tell you, you know, you gave yourself a little bit of a hard time tonight up on stage, but you're in excellent shape and your voice sounds fantastic. So how do you go about maintaining that when you're on the road or when you're off the road?
1: Well, I think this is what I was alluding to up there is that I had two major surgeries last year. My knees were replaced, and when they put you under, they put tubes down your throat, and you can tell now that I'm like right in that certain area in my throat. I'm kind of windy, kind of. So I've been struggling getting that clarity back. But you know, I never have really taken my voice for granted. But I don't. As long as I'm working, I've had so much time off that's how I kind of got. It's a little out of shape right now, but I don't have to worry about it as long as I'm working. And, you know, I don't smoke, I don't drink, and, you know, I eat fairly well. So you just have to take care of yourself. A lot of my peers, you know, they didn't quit smoking. You know, they kept drinking or whatever, and I'm not like a fanatic on that. But if you can either sing or smoke, but you can't do both of them. So I'm glad I don't do that. And that's probably the main reason I'm still in, you know, good shape.
0: Yeah, and like I said, you're in excellent shape. Your voice sounds awesome. Like I said, I know you're giving yourself a hard time, but your voice sounded great.
1: Well, you know, I rarely, if ever, please myself. So I should have probably kept all that to to myself, you know.
0: Well, it offered some laughter, I think. So yeah. A little bit of humor for the audience. So, BJ, obviously you had a huge hit with Hooked on a Feeling back in 68. So, back in that time, of course, that song written by someone else. So, how did you go about, if you had any say in that, were you choosing the songs you were recording?
1: Yeah, this what I would do before I recorded, and of course I started with my own band. We had our own band down in Texas, and so we would always... It was kind of a group thing, what we were going to do. But when I was in Memphis and I cut Hooked on a Feeling, I'd come in. Of course, I lived there at that time, but for a while I lived in New York and still recorded in Memphis. I'd come in for a couple of weeks and meet the songwriters. They had a great group of songwriters, 6 or 8, 10 guys. And we all would talk and, you know, laugh and just, you know, do whatever and just hang out. And then we'd talk about what kind of songs we wanted and that kind of thing. A lot of the songs they wrote were like verbatim what I told them. I should have got some writers. And so they would write songs for me. And that probably is one of the reasons that's probably the one thing really lacking in my thing is I never have been. And I've written quite a few songs, but... I'm going to record them one day, but I always had a great group of songwriters in New York and in Memphis, and of course Stephen Dorff and John Bettis in L.A., and we'd get together and do that talking, and then they would tailor songs to me, and so I was lucky in that sense. And then on top of that, I also got to work with Burt Bacharach and Hal David, so I was very fortunate.
0: So you got to work with all these songwriters, and one of the things I'm curious about, BJ, is when you were actually recording these songs, how much input

0: did they have, and how much did you have in terms of what the song was going to sound like?
1: Well, they would always, you know, have sing the songs to me or play me a demo of the songs, but I would always do the melody as I, like I felt. I wouldn't violate their philosophy or anything, or their idea with the melody, but I would always have my way of doing the melodies, and there would be some personal input there, basically just based on a emotion or a feeling I might have while I was singing the song. So I did have freedom to you know, put my own self into the melodies, you know, and you know, I had a hand also in the production and everything, and I was very lucky with that. I worked with some of the great producers of all time, Chips Moman, of course, Bacharach and David, and Steve Dorff and those guys. So Buddy Bowie and Steve Tyrell also produced some stuff on me. And, you know, I always had a lot of freedom with that.
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0: I am with L. Stewart at the Genesee Theater in Waukegan. L., thanks so much for sitting down with us today.
1: Oh, it's my pleasure.
0: That's definitely very cool to be sitting with you here. And I just want to, you know, let's just start very vague here. What have you been up to?
1: Drinking wine, hanging out, making mistakes, all the usual things.
0: And let's see, you're going to be performing some shows for Year of the Cat, which is going to be turning 42 in January of 2018.
1: Is that right?
0: Yeah, so, I mean, the process of Year of the Cat, when you read about it, very, very interesting. As a matter of fact, I was reading, you know, you had four sets of lyrics about for each song.
1: Not each song, but, okay, imagine you're a lead guitar player in a blues band, and the way it works is that the band cut the backing tracks, and they send the guitar player out, and he does maybe 16 passes at a solo. And, you know, one of them is really smoking, and it's great, and either they take that or they edit a couple together. So what you're doing is you're having, you know, it's not just one solo. I mean, the guy's out there, and he plays, you know, 10, 20, 30 different solos. And the lead singer might do the same thing with the vocal. As you can tell, I mean, lyrics are probably my main concern. So in the way that a guitar player would improvise a solo, I improvise lyrics and write two or three or four or five different versions of the song. Or if it has four verses, I might write 12 verses, you know. And then hopefully I pick the best ones. Usually I don't. Years later, I pick up a verse I wrote to a song. Why didn't I use that? You know? But it's, you know, I always overwrite everything so that I can prune it later.
0: And how do you end up choosing what lyrics you want to use when you have these different sets of lyrics or these different lines you're thinking about?
1: You just got to follow your instinct, you know. Does it want to be? I mean, one stage before of Year of the Cat, for example, it's about, I suppose, reincarnation. I'm not really sure what it's about. But at one point, it was a surrealist poem written in the style of Lewis Carroll. And it was about waking up on a traffic island with pigeons flying around your head. No, robins. Oh, the casual cheep of robins as they veer through the rain of infinity. And it was way beyond anything that anyone could understand. So I thought, well, maybe I won't go with surrealism. Maybe I'll go with reincarnation. But really, it's, you know, I write these different things in different styles. I mean, at one point, Year of the Cat was about a British comedian called Tony Hancock. But it could have been about the Trojan War. It could be anything. In my mind, I can write them as you know, all these different things. And what we end up with, it's happenstance, I think, really.
0: And you're very well known for your lyrics. A lot of them are very deep, and people really appreciate them. So what does it take, Al, in a lyric, for you to appreciate it, whether it's your own or someone else's? What does it take for you to appreciate a lyric? What needs to be in there?
1: Oh, I think that great writing is great writing. I mean, you know it instantly. I mean, how could you not? You know, it's... you listen to Leonard Cohen, for example, and it's you're just there. You know, I mean, oh my God, line after line after line that I wish I'd written. You know, Joni Mitchell songs, you know, Paul Simon, Dylan, obviously. You know, Dylan said, I don't know. Well, I could quote Dylan all day long, but inside the museum, infinity goes upon trial. Voices echo. This is what salvation must be like. After a while.
2: These visions of Johanna.
1: Visions of Johanna. And so, you know, the concept of salvation has been so widely discussed by every religion under the sun, but imagine what it's like after a while. Only Dylan could have written that line.
0: Now, Al, I'm very curious about this. Obviously, Year of the Cat comes out 76, Time Passage is 78, both very successful. And moving into the 80s, you continued to chart. 24 Carats in 1980 charted in the UK and the US. Russians and Americans charted in the UK in 1984. Now, you managed to stay relevant in this time period where there was so much change in the music industry. The synthesizers were becoming more and more relevant. People were starting to use them all over the place. And
1: yeah.
0: Did you ever feel any pressure to change your sound? Because it seems like you always kept the same style. And stayed relevant.
1: I kind of... I think fashion is the sort of Damocles in the sense that if you live by fashion, you will die by it. And I write such unfashionable songs. I mean, who else writes about the German invasion of Russia in World War II? I mean, it's like, these are not songs that are meant to be fashionable. They're meant to exist outside of the realm of popular music altogether, really.
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8: I'm Kit Terry, and this is Adventures in Faith, Faith in Adventures, a program of WRWO Community Radio from Ottawa, Illinois. Today's program is from my high school years, entitled Exposure. I've had quite a history of climbing things in my life. It's not that heights don't bother me, because they do. The desire to get to the top of things, however, has always been there. This has led me to climbs and hikes to the summit of 30-some mountains, rock climbing sheer cliffs, and the most exciting climb of all, ice climbing a 90-foot frozen waterfall in Colorado. People ask if it scares me if I look down. My response is, then I don't look down, at least until I've completed the climb. The task is typically difficult enough without fear entering the occasion. I was at a luncheon with my friends in high school, which, by the way, was 60 years ago, and one of my friends was telling classmates about the time I climbed the water tower at night in my hometown of Ursa, Illinois. Well, now they tend to make towers like this less accessible with fences or starting the ladder well up the side so that you can't easily get to it. 60 years ago, this was no big problem, so up I went. True to the form I followed years later, I kept my attention to the task at hand and didn't look down as I moved from hold to hold on the ladder. And unlike many of these ladders today on water towers, there was no cage around it as you climbed upward. I remember it was moonlight so that I could see the rungs. But even for me, climbing in pitch dark was something that I really wouldn't want to do. When I mountain climbed and rock climbed in Colorado, we talked about the crux. And this was the most difficult section of any climb, the most dangerous, and the hardest section to get by in order to complete the climb. Typically, this section involves a lot of exposure. And I like to define exposure as you fall, you die. It's a section of a climb that's most difficult, and because of the risk of falling, the most dangerous. But to move ahead, you must get by it. The crux of the water tower climb was right at the very top when the ladder swung out so that you could reach the metal ladder metal walkway around the tower. Now, it's one thing climbing a metal ladder straight up where you can lean against it, and entirely another when you have to lean back over a dark abyss and pull yourself up and over to the walkway with nothing behind you but a drop in the darkness. I know I couldn't do this now because age and experience has a way of instilling the fear, but at 17, it's different. Then I was there on top, and indeed, it was a very cool experience in the moonlight, looking over my small town that I knew so well from delivering papers. I could see the repair and farm supply that my father and brother built and worked at, and the two churches. And even though I was several blocks away, I could see where my home was. I'd conquered the climb, including the crux, of course. And it's a great memory. What is the crux in your life that might be limiting your relationship with our Lord and Savior? Anything that interferes with this relationship can be a crux, and we have to get by it, even though, like my water tower climb, this might take some great effort or even a little courage. I don't know what heaven is like, but I've often pictured it as the feeling I've had at the top of some of my climbs. The opportunity to look around in every direction at God's glory has always been a joyful experience. Regardless of the difficulties involved, I've always felt the effort to get to the top was worth it. Obviously, our relationship with the Lord is more than worth it. And while there's always going to be a crux, with God's help, none will be insurmountable. Adventures in Faith, Faith in Adventures, is a local program of WRWO Community Radio, a portion of Here and Again Incorporated, a 501c3. Terry's book of religious adventure stories entitled Adventures in Faith, Faith in Adventures, is available in bookstores and through Amazon, with all proceeds going to the ELCA World Hunger Program.
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7: 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The LaSalle County chapter of the National Organization for Women will be sponsoring a Register to Vote session on Saturday, September 12th, from 10 a.m. until 2 p.m. at the Trinity Lutheran Church, located at 717 Chambers Street, Ottawa, Illinois, because your vote matters. 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

Hello, music lovers, and welcome to The Many Moods of Ben Vaughn. I'm your host, Ben Vaughn, coming to you once again through the miracle of radio, the modern miracle of FM radio. And it's really great to be here on the air, in stereo, on the FM dial, or your device of choice. And we're very happy to have you here with us. We're broadcasting like we usually do from the Relay Shack in parts unknown, USA. We're centrally isolated in the middle of nowhere. Here in the Relay Shack, surrounded by boxes of records, CDs, 45s, we have 8-track tapes. We even have a few vintage MP3s to play for you. And we span many decades, many styles, and many moods on this show. And I have a list here of genres we're going to try to get to during this hour. Country, punk, reggae, 50s rock and roll, soul, bossa nova, Tex-Mex, glam rock, R&B, jazz vocals, and much, much more. We also have a few special features we're going to get to. We have a demo of Johnny Cash when he was at Sun Records. We also have possibly the best example of a genre called Cold War doo-wop, a very narrow genre, but we have the best song from that genre, plus the first record ever owned by Bob Dylan, a young Bob Dylan. All this and more during the next hour. So sit back, settle in, relax, get comfortable. This is The Many Moods of Ben Vaughn. And we're going to start off with a great record by The Undertones, Teenage Kicks, here on The Many Moods.

0: Oh, yeah. We have been listening to Dennis Brown from 1972, Money in My Pocket from Jamaica. And before that, we heard Johnny Horton. 1956 was the year I'm a one-woman man. And we started that set off with The Undertones and Teenage Kicks. I'm Ben Vaughn. This is the Many Moods of Ben Vaughn that you're tuned into on your radio or device of choice. And we are playing music during this hour. Yeah, a very interesting concept. And what do we have here? Let me see. Oh, boy. Okay, great. We have the Johnny Cash demo lined up for you right now from 1956. He was on Sun Records at the time, and he sang this song into a tape recorder to be considered for a legitimate recording session. And the demo is flawless. Just acoustic guitar and vocal. Johnny Cash in 1956 with Train of Love.
1: 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Big black wheels are humming.

0: We have been listening to Sergio Mendes in Brazil 66 with Mascanada. And before that, we heard EMI by the Sex Pistols. And before the Sex Pistols, we heard Johnny Kidd and the Pirates featuring Alan Caddy on lead guitar with Shaken All Over. Queued up and ready to go, we have a great Cold War doo-wop ballad to play for you. This and more when we return with the many moods of Ben Vaughn.
1: 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You are all warmly invited to stand with us in supporting a cherished tradition, the annual Starved Rock Harvest Powwow, which will take place on Saturday, September 12, 2026, at Cary Memorial Park in Utica, Illinois. Gates will open at 11 a.m., the grand entry is at 1 p.m., and the Retreat of Colors is at 5 p.m. There will be dancers, drums, flint napping demos, hand drum making demo, teepee and lodge tours, native food, and native vendors. Mark your calendars, don't miss it. 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
2: Coming to you across the airwaves, these are the many moods of Ben Vaughn. And now, here's your host, Ben Vaughn.
0: All right, we are back. Welcome back to the show. And the Many Moods is now part of the Syndicate. Yes, the Syndicate. We are on in a bunch of places on terrestrial radio, and we thank all of you out there for making that happen. And we have the podcast, too. So everything is great here in the Relay Shack. And it's now time for Wanda Jackson from 1961, Funnel of Love.

One of the greatest records to come out of Chicago, featuring scat singing at the end. Yes, Terry Collier with Ordinary Joe. And before that, we heard the Texas Tornadoes with Who Were You Thinking Of When We Were Making Love Last Night. A really funny, great song. And we started that set off with Funnel of Love by Wanda Jackson. I'm Ben Vaughn. This is the Many Moods of Ben Vaughn that you're listening to. And we are here in the Relay Shack in Parts Unknown, USA. We're centrally isolated in the middle of nowhere. And here in the Relay Shack, we're surrounded by boxes of records, CDs, 45s. We have 8-track tapes. Here's an 8-track tape right here. Neil Diamond. We're going to try to get to that later. But before we do that, I have a 45 here on Dutone Records. I'm going to pull out and put on the turntable. There we go. This is a song called Guided Missiles. And this is an example of Cold War doo-wop, which is maybe not even really a genre outside the Relay Shack. But we like to believe it is, and this is the best example of it. The Cufflinks from 1956 with Guided Missiles.

Wow, we have been listening to Sexteto Electronico Moderno from 1969, an instrumental group from Uruguay with Coming Home Baby. And before that, we heard Mata Hoople from 1973 with All the Way to Memphis. And we started that set off with Guided Missiles by the Cufflinks. Coming up after the break, we have allegedly the first record ever owned by a young Bob Dylan. This and more when we return with the many moods of Ben Vaughn.

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you're choosing the many modes. 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And we have a record lined up to play for you right now by Nat King Cole. 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

The Vibrations from 1968, that is one of the best Gamble and Huff tunes ever recorded. And I had the opportunity to see The Vibrations in 1968 perform that song live. Thanks to the Geeter with the Heater, the Boss with the Hot Sauce, Jerry Blavitt, a DJ in Philadelphia, who put them on a package show that I was lucky enough to be in the audience for. Lovin' Them Hills by The Vibrations. And before that, we heard Pentangle from that very same year with Mirage. And we started that set off with the Nat King Cole Trio. I'm Ben Vaughn. This is The Many Moods of Ben Vaughn. And if you like what you hear, this show is now available as a podcast on your podcast platform of choice. Yes, we are out there on the information superhighway on an internet near you. Yes, we are available thanks to KCDZ in Joshua Tree, California. They put these shows up on that information superhighway for you to download and enjoy. And we also have a social media presence of sorts. Yesterday's Technology Today. That's our motto here in the Relay Shack. We're on Instagram and Facebook. So if you see us up there, take a moment to like us. Really, really like us. Okay, let's picture a young Bob Dylan. This is not entirely corroborated, but let's just go there anyway. A young Bob Dylan has only a little bit of money in his pocket, and he goes to a record store, and what does he buy? A 45 by Jimmy D and the Offbeats called Henrietta. And if that story is true, young Bob Dylan had really great taste. Henrietta by Jimmy D and the Offbeats here on The Many Moods.

We have been listening to Deodato from 1972 with Also Sprach Zarathustra, otherwise known as the theme to 2001. And before that, we heard Nina Simone with That's Him Over There. And we started that set off with Henrietta by Jimmy D and the Offbeats. Well, folks, that just about does it. We have run out of time. We got to go. We got to get out of here. The show is produced by Charles Tobias, engineered by Kevin Jarvis. Our announcer is Smith Harrison, and I'm your host, Ben Vaughn. Thank you so much for listening. Come back and visit us again right here in the Relay Shack. We'll be waiting for you. Until then, arrivederci, auf Wiedersehen, adios, au revoir, aloha, and goodbye. See you.

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0: Kit Terry, and this is Adventures in Faith, Faith in Adventures, a program of WRWO Community Radio from Otto, Illinois. Today's program is from my high school years, entitled Exposure. I've had quite a history of climbing things in my life. It's not that heights don't bother me, because they do. The desire to get to the top of things, however, has always been there. This has led me to climbs and hikes to the summit of 30-some mountains, rock climbing sheer cliffs, and the most exciting climb of all, ice climbing a 90-foot frozen waterfall in Colorado. People ask if it scares me if I look down. My response is, then I don't look down, at least until I've completed the climb. The task is typically difficult enough without fear entering the occasion. I was at a luncheon with my friends in high school, which, by the way, was 60 years ago, and one of my friends was telling classmates about the time I climbed the water tower at night in my hometown of Ursa, Illinois. Well, now they tend to make towers like this less accessible with fences or starting the ladder well up the side so that you can't easily get to it. 60 years ago, this was no big problem, so up I went. True to the form I followed years later, I kept my attention to the task at hand and didn't look down as I moved from hold to hold on the ladder. And unlike many of these ladders today on water towers, there was no cage around it as you climbed upward. I remember it was moonlight so that I could see the rungs, but even for me, climbing in pitch dark was something that I really wouldn't want to do. When I mountain climbed and rock climbed in Colorado, we talked about the crux. Now, this was the most difficult section of any climb, the most dangerous, and the hardest section to get by in order to complete the climb. Typically, this section involves a lot of exposure, and I like to define exposure as you fall, you die. It's a section of a climb that's most difficult, and because of the risk of falling, the most dangerous. But to move ahead, you must get by it. The crux of the water tower climb was right at the very top when the ladder swung out so that you could reach the metal walkway around the tower. Now, it's one thing climbing a metal ladder straight up where you can lean against it, and entirely another when you have to lean back over a dark abyss and pull yourself up and over to the walkway with nothing behind you but a drop in the darkness. I know I couldn't do this now because age and experience has a way of instilling the fear, but at 17, it's different. Then I was there on top, and indeed, it was a very cool experience in the moonlight, looking over my small town that I knew so well from delivering papers. I could see the repair and farm supply that my father and brother built and worked at, and the two churches. And even though I was several blocks away, I could see where my home was. I'd conquered the climb, including the crux, of course. And it's a great memory. What is the crux in your life that might be limiting your relationship with our Lord and Savior? Anything that interferes with this relationship can be a crux, and we have to get by it, even though, like my water tower climb, this might take some great effort or even a little courage. I don't know what heaven is like, but I've often pictured it as the feeling I've had at the top of some of my climbs. The opportunity to look around in every direction at God's glory has always been a joyful experience. Regardless of the difficulties involved, I've always felt the effort to get to the top was worth it. Obviously, our relationship with the Lord is more than worth it. And while there's always going to be a crux, with God's help, none will be insurmountable. Adventures in Faith, Faith in Adventures, is a local program of WRWO Community Radio, a portion of Hearing Again Incorporated, a 501c3. Terry's book of religious adventure stories entitled Adventures in Faith, Faith in Adventures is available in bookstores and through Amazon, with all proceeds going to the ELCA World Hunger Program.
1: 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Fairway Auto, Arrow Realty, Hicks Accounting, DNS Foods, Caselli Insurance, Laborers Local 393, Financial Plus Credit Union, Washington Square Realtors, Harrison Towing, Jim and Sheila Hollenbeck, Country Financial Buck Hill, Ziggy's, Illini Lounge, Marseilles Bank, Oasis Restaurant, The Bright Spot, Gladfelder Redker Funeral Home, Marseilles Family Restaurant, Infra Metals, Bull Right Lanes, We Fix That, Sam's Pizza, Seals Campbell Funeral Home, RPS Toys, Live Wellness Lounge, Ottawa Savings Bank, Donna and Michael Barr. We thank you all. And now, a public service announcement from WRWO 94.5 FM Radio. 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The Paw Paw Lions Club announced that the third annual Paw Paw Festival will return to Paw Paw Veterans Park on Saturday, September 26, 2026, in Paw Paw, Illinois. The free, family-friendly festival celebrates the Paw Paw, North America's largest native tree fruit, whose tropical, custard-like flavor is often compared to a blend of mango, banana, and pineapple. The event also celebrates the small town in Illinois community that shares the fruit's name. The 2026 festival begins at 10 a.m. at Paw Paw Veterans Park and continues throughout the day. Highlights include fresh pawpaw fruit and pawpaw trees for sale, free tastings, pawpaw beer, ice cream, and cheesecake from Eli's Cheesecake of Chicago, and other pawpaw-inspired food and drinks from local makers. There will be live music, dozens of local vendors and artisans, a kids' corner with bounce houses and activities, tram tours highlighting the area's pawpaw trees, and educational program about America's native fruits. The 2025 festival drew an estimated 5,000 people. For questions or more event information, contact www.pawpawfest.org or visit Paw Paw Fest's Facebook page. See you there.

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The LaSalle County chapter of the National Organization for Women will be sponsoring a Register to Vote session on Saturday, September 12th, from 10 a.m. until 2 p.m. at the Trinity Lutheran Church, located at 717 Chambers Street, Ottawa, Illinois, because your vote matters. 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

Hey, I hate to bother you, but could you do me a favor? 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They're in Ottawa and Peru. 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When it comes up on Facebook or their website, see what they've got going. I think you'll enjoy it. Lily Pads of Ottawa and Peru.

We have to agree that our veterans who served in submarines are a distinguished group of individuals. That's why we wanted to let our listeners know that the USS VI's USS Chicago base is doing something very special to recognize those submarines and the crews who came down the Illinois River. They are raising funds for another memorial dedicated to World War II submarines. The purpose of the memorial will be to honor the memory of the 28 submarines built during World War II by the Manitowoc, Wisconsin Shipbuilding Company. The memorial is planned for placement in Ottawa, Illinois. The proposed location is Allen Park on the south side of the Illinois River. To get involved, to volunteer, or to donate, please Google USS Chicago Base Submarine Veterans and go to their Facebook page. Let's work together to raise awareness and raise funds. Once again, Google USS Chicago Base Submarine Veterans. 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

show that kiss I couldn't deny. 20 years have passed and we're still living life the same. Out here on the back road.

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2: 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The LaSalle County chapter of the National Organization for Women will be sponsoring a Register to Vote session on Saturday, September 12th, from 10 a.m. until 2 p.m. at the Trinity Lutheran Church, located at 717 Chambers Street, Ottawa, Illinois, because your vote matters. 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
3: Sky Carumba, August 16th through 22nd, 2026. This week starts with one of those beautiful Venus-Moon pairings in the evening sky. Venus is also near the star Perima in Virgo. The moon will pass by brighter Spica early this week. The crescent is getting thick and is just shy of first quarter when the lunar disk passes through the southern part of Libra on Wednesday. The star at the southern part of the Libra diamond is called Brachium. That's Latin for arm. The star was part of the mechanical arm holding the weight scales that Libra represents. Brachium has also been known as Zubin el-Janubi, which is Arabic for the southern claw, because observers 1,000 years and more ago saw these stars as part of the claws of nearby Scorpius, the scorpion. Those Arab observers didn't have a problem referring to two or more stars by the same name, and that's why the star in the western point of the diamond has also been called, and still is called, Zubin el-Janubi. Last quarter moon happens on Thursday. The moon passes 0.6 degrees from Antares in Scorpius on Friday. Sky watchers in far southern South America and the far southern Pacific Ocean to Antarctica get an occultation, the moon passing in front of the star. Depending on the time zone, some will see that on Thursday night local time. On Saturday, the moon's between Scorpius and Sagittarius. It's also 28.1 degrees south of the equator. That's the farthest south it gets this month. And also 404,700 kilometers away from Earth, the farthest away it gets this month. So southern lunistice and apogee are on the same day. Saturn rises mid-evening alongside Pisces. It's nearly stationary compared to the stars, and since they rise about 4 minutes earlier each night, so does the ringed planet.

around midnight, everyone should have a good view of Cetus the sea monster or whale if skies are dark enough. Myra, the variable star in the monster's neck, continues dimming. It goes from too dim to see with the naked eye to being one of the brighter stars in the sky, and then all the way back down to its dimmest over an 11-month period. It was at its brightest back in February and March, and then for a few months, the star was on the other side of the sun. Now, those with telescopes can observe it again. Myra's 11-month brightness period isn't evenly divided with 5.5 months of brightening and 5.5 months of getting dim again. Myra brightens in about 3 months and then dims for 8. If you look at the observed brightness curves plotted by the astronomical groups that study Myra and other stars like it, you won't see sine waves. Rather, the attack is a lot faster than the decay. Myra variables are pulsating red giants. They expand and contract, cooling and heating up as they do. Scientists are still studying just why they do that. As the stars cool down, their color temperatures shift deeper into the infrared. They may actually still be rather bright in those wavelengths, but since there's less light output in the wavelengths that we can see, they appear dimmer. And things reverse when the star contracts and heats up again. Imagine being some kind of alien on some other planet and seeing these stars. Maybe your vision would see deeper into the infrared than human vision, and so these stars maybe wouldn't brighten up so much at all. Or maybe the light that we see would be invisible to such an alien, but the infrared would be quite visible, and so while we would see the star getting dim, they would see the star getting bright. Uranus continues its slow movement eastward or directly between the Hyades and the Pleiades, rising in late evening. Mars rises in the wee hours. It passes Propus in Gemini Monday morning. Then it's by Tegit on Thursday. It'll pass south of Mepsuta next week. Mercury just passed Jupiter on Saturday morning last week. You can see Mercury quickly moving into the sunrise glow each morning until you can't see it anymore. For many observers, that will be before the end of the week. Meanwhile, Jupiter continues slowly making it into the darker sky before sunrise. Jupiter's moving eastward, and you'll see it moving east out of Cancer, but the sun is moving eastward faster, casting the big planet into the nighttime part of our mornings in the weeks ahead. Now here's something cool next week. There will be a partial lunar eclipse. It's almost going to be a total lunar eclipse, but just a tiny little piece of the moon will not be in the deepest part of Earth's shadow. You can look up visibility maps at skycarumba.com and on SkyCarumba's social media pages. This eclipse is going to happen Thursday night to Friday morning. You can find out local time for it by going to skycarumba.com and looking up that visibility map. SkyCarumba.

WRWO 94.5 FM Community Radio would like to thank the following businesses and individuals for their ongoing financial support to enable us to provide free music concerts at our Music in the Park concert series, held on Friday nights at John Knutson Park in Marseilles. 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

Crying Blues, boy, that name of that song. Oh, yeah.

September 23rd, 1908. Cubs against the Giants, Giants at the plate. Bridwell came to bat, there were two outs and two on. Was the bottom of the ninth, in the infield it was drawn. 2 weeks left in the season, was the classic pennant race. Giants had a one-game lead and the Cubs were giving chase. Polo grounds were rocking, score was tied at one. Moose McCormick was on third base and he was the winning run. Which brings us to Fred Merkel, whose name would soon be cursed. He was the other runner, and he took his lead off first. Bridwell drilled a line drive out into right center. McCormick could have walked on home, and the Giants were the winners. The polo grounds erupted, thousands rushed the field. Players all ran for their lives with the fans right on their heels, and Merkel was halfway to second by the time McCormick scored. But then Merkel made a beeline straight for the clubhouse door. The door to the clubhouse was in the outfield wall. Merkel never did touch second, and the Cubs retrieved the ball. Throwback to the infield reached the wrong couple of hands. And Giants coach McGinnity threw the ball up in the stands. And after a long deliberation, the ump ruled Merkel out. It would take too long to clear the field of this unruly crowd. Since night games were unheard of then and it would soon be dark, he called

race, and Merkel didn't do it. So the matter was turned over to the baseball powers that be, who upheld the ump's decision. They ruled prophetically that if the season were to end with the Cubs and Giants tied, they'd have to replay the Merkel game so first place could be decided. They replayed the Merkel game, and fee-fi-fo-fum, the Giants lost the pennant. Merkel was the bum. Papers let him have it, they gave it to him good. They ran the kind of headlines only New York papers could. They dubbed him Bonehead Merkel, they made up Merkel words. One might pull a Merkel, and to Merkel became a verb. Some would yell, touch second, Bonehead, when he stood on first. Little kids yelled, moron, and the older kids much worse.

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star. 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

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Come stand among the rattlesnakes at the side of the desert road, and close your eyes and listen to the music, hard and cold. Tonight the moon is blackened. Tonight the doors are shut. 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

0: 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Small signal, big heart. We love our listeners. That means you. Yeah, you. Thanks for listening.
1: 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Each string is barbed wire, each cord is a thread. 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

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We have the kindest listeners, and we are honored that you are tuning in. 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
1: I'd like to be under the sea.

I'm Kit Terry, and this is Adventures in Faith, Faith in Adventures, a program of WRWO Community Radio from Ottawa, Illinois. Today's program is from my high school years, entitled Exposure. I've had quite a history of climbing things in my life. It's not that heights don't bother me, because they do. The desire to get to the top of things, however, has always been there. This has led me to climbs and hikes to the summit of 30-some mountains, rock climbing sheer cliffs, and the most exciting climb of all, ice climbing a 90-foot frozen waterfall in Colorado. People ask if it scares me if I look down. My response is, then I don't look down, at least until I've completed the climb. The task is typically difficult enough without fear entering the occasion. I was at a luncheon with my friends in high school, which, by the way, was 60 years ago, and one of my friends was telling classmates about the time I climbed the water tower at night in my hometown of Ursa, Illinois. Well, now they tend to make towers like this less accessible with fences or starting the ladder well up the side so that you can't easily get to it. 60 years ago, this was no big problem, so up I went. True to the form I followed years later, I kept my attention to the task at hand and didn't look down as I moved from hold to hold on the ladder. And unlike many of these ladders today on water towers, there was no cage around it as you climbed upward. I remember it was moonlight so that I could see the rungs, but even for me, climbing in pitch dark was something that I really wouldn't want to do. When I mountain climbed and rock climbed in Colorado, we talked about the crux. Now, this was the most difficult section of any climb, the most dangerous, and the hardest section to get by in order to complete the climb. Typically, this section involves a lot of exposure, and I like to define exposure as you fall, you die. It's a section of a climb that's most difficult, and because of the risk of falling, the most dangerous. But to move ahead, you must get by it. The crux of the water tower climb was right at the very top when the ladder swung out so that you could reach the metal walkway around the tower. Now, it's one thing climbing a metal ladder straight up where you can lean against it, and entirely another when you have to lean back over a dark abyss and pull yourself up and over to the walkway with nothing behind you but a drop into darkness. I know I couldn't do this now because age and experience has a way of instilling the fear, but at 17, it's different. Then I was there on top, and indeed, it was a very cool experience in the moonlight, looking over my small town that I knew so well from delivering papers. I could see the repair and farm supply that my father and brother built and worked at, and the two churches. And even though I was several blocks away, I could see where my home was. I'd conquered the climb, including the crux, of course. And it's a great memory. What is the crux in your life that might be limiting your relationship with our Lord and Savior? Anything that interferes with this relationship

0: relationship can be a crux, and we have to get by it. Even though, like my water tower climb, this might take some great effort or even a little courage. I don't know what heaven is like, but I've often pictured it as the feeling I've had at the top of some of my climbs. The opportunity to look around in every direction at God's glory has always been a joyful experience. Regardless of the difficulties involved, I've always felt the effort to get to the top was worth it. Obviously, our relationship with the Lord is more than worth it. And while there's always going to be a crux, with God's help, none will be insurmountable. Adventures in Faith, Faith in Adventures, is a local program of WRWO Community Radio, a portion of Here and Again Incorporated, a 501c3. Terry's book of religious adventure stories entitled Adventures in Faith, Faith in Adventures, is available in bookstores and through Amazon, with all proceeds going to the ELCA World Hunger Program.
1: 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We thank you all. And now, a public service announcement from WRWO 94.5 FM Radio. 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The Paw Paw Lions Club announced that the third annual Paw Paw Festival will return to Paw Paw Veterans Park on Saturday, September 26, 2026, in Paw Paw, Illinois. The free, family-friendly festival celebrates the Paw Paw, North America's largest native tree fruit, whose tropical, custard-like flavor is often compared to a blend of mango, banana, and pineapple. The event also celebrates the small town in Illinois community that shares the fruit's name. The 2026 festival begins at 10 a.m. at Paw Paw Veterans Park and continues throughout the day. Highlights include fresh pawpaw fruit and pawpaw trees for sale, free tastings, pawpaw beer, ice cream, and cheesecake from Eli's Cheesecake of Chicago, and other pawpaw-inspired food and drinks from local makers. 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
0: 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I'll be giving you some of the stories behind the songs, so join me, Mark Nielsen, for Let the Good Times Roll, Sunday nights at 6 on WRWO 94.5 FM in Ottawa, Illinois.

0: It's second hour theme hour time here on Let the Good Times Roll. My name is Mark Nielsen. Well, this week it's the anniversary of Woodstock, that three-day music festival that took place in upstate New York on August 15th, 16th, and 17th in 1969. Originally slated for Woodstock, New York, the local residents in that town rejected the idea, and so an alternative site was found in Bethel, New York, about 60 miles southwest of Woodstock, on the dairy farm of Max Yasger. It would become one of the largest music festivals in history, with an audience of about 460,000. So let's go back into time to August 1969 and spend an hour at Woodstock with some of the highlights, musical and otherwise. We'll start at the beginning, on stage for some important announcements, while they're still hammering away with some last-minute stage adjustments.
1: Everybody's ground getting comfortable now. Starting to fit just right. Sit there. Look at all those people around you. Get acquainted. Have a smoke.
2: To get back to the warning that I've received, you may take it with however many grains of salt you wish, that the brown acid that is circulating around us is not specifically too good. It's suggested that you do stay away from that. Of course, it's your own trip, so be my guest, but please be advised that there is a warning on that one, okay? Elliot from Harvard, the hitchhikers you picked up need the pills from your car. Please go to the information station right away. Louis Pitnick, your brother is in the Fallsburg police station.
1: Let's welcome Mr. Richie Havens.

0: Yeah, it's far out, man. I don't know if you, I don't know, like how many of you can dig how many people there are, man. Like I was rapping to the fuzz, right? Can you dig it? Man, it's supposed to be a million and a half people here by tonight. Can you dig that? New York State Thruway is closed, man. Yeah, a lot of freaks.
1: Well, it didn't turn out to be a million and a half, but it was a lot of people, the most ever assembled in one place. That was Arlo Guthrie talking to the assembled multitude. He sang Coming in Los Angeles before that, and Richie Havens got the festival started with Freedom as we try to condense 3 days of fun and music in just 1 hour. Let's continue with the morning of day two.
2: Good morning. What we have in mind is breakfast in bed for 400,000. Now, it's gonna be good food and we're gonna get it to you. It's not just the hog farm either. It's everybody. We're all feeding each other. We must be in heaven, man. There is always a little bit of heaven in a disaster area. Yeah. Now, there's a guy up there, some hamburger guy, that had his stand burned down last night. But he's still got a little stuff left. And for you people that still believe that, you know, capitalism isn't that weird, you might help him out and buy a couple of hamburgers. Okay. Okay, here it comes. Mess call.

0: gently. There'll be plenty for everybody. Yes.
1: That's it. Give him that kosher bacon there.
0: Ellen Heyman to the front. Jim McLean, please go to the Pink and White Tent Hospital as soon as possible. And kissing builds up your mouth. Bugsy to the Pink and White Tent. Keep feeding each other. And if you're too tired to chew, pass it on.
2: Hey man, I just gotta say that you people have gotta be the strongest bunch of people I ever saw. 3 days, man, 3 days. We just love you. We just love you. God knows. Tell them who we are.
3: They don't know if you just sing. Hello, Tess, 49, 65, hike.

0: you.
1: Thank you. We needed that.
2: This is our second gig.
1: This is the second time we've ever played in front of people, man. We're scared shitless.
3: Crosby, Stills, and Nash. A little nervous, as you heard, but a nice performance of Sweet Judy Blue Eyes as we go back to the stage for some announcements.
4: Alan Fay, go to the information booth. Your friend is very ill, Alan Fay. Please go to the information booth, man. It's a bummer, please. All right. Please, people in that crane area, please move out. Please don't sit near it, because when the crane swings, you're going to get conked on the head, and it's really going to hurt.
5: This is one thing that I was going to wait a while before we talked about, but maybe we'll talk about it now so you can think about it, because we all have to make some kind of plans for ourselves. It's a free concert from now on. That doesn't mean that anything goes. What that means is we're going to put the music up here for free. Now, let's face the situation. We've had thousands and thousands of people come here today. Many, many more than we knew or even dreamt or thought would be possible. We're going to need each other to help each other to work this out, because we're taxing the systems that we have set up. We're going to be bringing the food in. But the one major thing you have to remember tonight, when you go back up into the woods to go to sleep, or if you stay here, is that the man next to you is your brother. And you damn well better treat each other that way, because if they don't, then we blow the whole thing. But we've got it right there.
1: Something to say. We're going to leave you with the usual thing. The only thing I can say, as I've said to many people, is this title just about puts it all into focus. It's called With a Little Help from My Friends. Remember it.

0: Thanks, man. And myself, thank you for watching, Dave. See you again. Beautiful.
1: Yes, the fantastic Joe Cocker, a great version there of With a Little Help from My Friends. Joe said it was a very special day. A lot of these artists got a nice career boost from appearing at Woodstock. Their performances seen by so many, not only the 500,000 there at the concert, but the subsequent 3-hour documentary movie and the 3-disc Woodstock album, which came out in 1970. That's where all of these cuts are coming from, actually, as we try to condense the 3-day festival into just 1 hour here on Let the Good Times Roll, our second hour theme hour this week. My name is Mark Nielsen. We're on the afternoon of day two, and I think we're in for some weather.
2: 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The weather.
3: While we switch.
2: The weather.
3: While we switch over. It looks like we're going to get a little bit of rain, so you better cover up. If it does, if we should have a slight power problem, just cool it out. We'll sit here with you. We'll be okay.
4: Everybody get out!
3: And let's keep it nice and cool. All right, everybody just...

0: Thank you, Vernon.
1: Santana, their career was off and running after that high-profile appearance at Woodstock. The audience dancing along and sliding around in the mud to that one, Soul Sacrifice. And up next, Elvin Lee in 10 Years After. But first, it appears that this little concert has made the front page of the New York Times. Let's go back to the stage for some announcements.
2: Okay, people, we got a Times. Okay. On the front page, you have on the left a very big aerial photo of a huge mass of people, which are you. And it says, "Music was the magic for throngs at Woodstock Music and Art Fair. Towers near the stage hold loudspeakers. 300,000 at Folk Rock Fair camp out in the sea of mud." Dig it, dig it. Wait a second, I'm doing this. Bethel, New York, August 16th. Despite massive traffic jams, drenching thunderstorms, shortages of food, water, medical facilities, about 300,000 young people swarmed over this rural area today for the Woodstock Music and Art Fair. The prospect of drugs and the excitement of making the scene, the young people came in droves, camping in the woods, romping in the mud, talking, smoking, and listening to wailing music. Quote, "Participants well behaved. The crowd, which camped on the 600-acre farm of Max Yazger near here for the past 2 days, was well behaved, according to both the sponsors and the police, even though about 75 persons in the area were arrested, mostly on possessing narcotics." Bummer. It says other things here, man, like our shortages of water, how cars are lined up for about 20 miles and huge traffic jams. And all in all, man, it says that you've been pretty groovy, man, and you've been doing a groovy scene out here. And we gotta thank you for it. You're being very beautiful. You're making this show.
3: 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Give everybody a chance to get a little bit of a cat nap. The roads are fairly clear now, so if any of you decided that you've had enough music and you're getting a little tired, yeah, there may be one or two. You can get buses out of Monticello. Everything's cool. Everything's very cool all the way around.
4: There's a thing called I'm going home by helicopter.

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How, how, how, how. How, how, how, how. I'll shoot you right now. Knock you up your feet. Oh, babe. I got a crave. Yeah, yeah. Oh, yeah, yeah, yeah. God, God knows I do. I love you, baby. Like God knows I do. Take your love and baby one more time. Oh, do the stomp. Do the stomp. Oh, yeah. Oh, yeah. Oh, baby. Oh, baby, baby, baby. Yeah, yeah. I do that, baby, I'm doing that one more time. Yeah, yeah. I'm going home. I'm going home. I'm going home. Whoa. I did my baby, I'm doing that one more time. Yeah, yeah, cause I'm going. See my baby. I'm going home. See my baby, baby. Ooh, baby, I play the blues for you. Baby!